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11: 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Here's Manny Munoz.
12: And welcome to another edition of iHeartRadio's Communities. As you heard, I am Manny Munoz, and I would love a follow from you on Instagram. At IODManny is my handle, at IODManny. It's arguably the first big decision of a young adult's life, where they'll go to college or whether they'll go at all. You might be dealing with it right now. And the process can be overwhelmingly stressful for both the child and the parent. Let's discuss it with Beth Heller-Gellis, a highly sought-after expert in the field of college admissions, co-founder of Acceptance Ahead, and author of Crazy for College, out this week. Beth, I appreciate the time.
13: Thank you so much for having me, Manny. I've been doing this work for 14 years, and I keep seeing the same thing again and again. Loving, sane, thoughtful parents get completely turned upside down the minute the word college enters the room. And the book is filled with tons of stories about why parents think this is so important, how they behave when fear is at the root of everything. And it's really my mission to calm the temperature and to let families breathe a little bit more, laugh at themselves and to talk about what matters and what really doesn't, so that when they have that information, there's much more clarity and everybody can protect their family relationships and maybe do this a little bit more sanely.
12: Sure seems like we need that at this point. I remember there was a time when I was growing up, college admissions was, it was a little bit anxiety inducing, but it seemed like it was fun and exciting. Now it seems like it's just stressful.
13: It's stressful because so many factors are contributing to this intensity right now. And like you said, when we applied to college, I'm sure you're younger than I am.
12: But, I'm much older, I think. But anyway.
13: Back in the Stone Ages when I applied, kids sent in 5 or 6 applications. We did it on paper with stamps. We had to find a mailbox. Today, it's more like 15 to 20 applications, and there's this sheer application volume, but colleges didn't lower their admissions rates. So acceptance rates plummeted. I mean, some schools get over 100,000 applications, NYU, schools like Northeastern, 90,000 applications, and their acceptance rates are in the single digits. When parents start seeing single-digit numbers, they start to feel like, oh my goodness, what am I doing? What do I need to get on top of? And there's this whole layer of uncertainty, Manny. No one knows what test optional means. During COVID, schools implemented these policies which expanded pools, but that only added to the intensity and the anxiety, and parents don't know whether they should have their kids submit test scores or not. Should their kids be applying early decision to schools? The admit rates for November 1st early decision deadlines are generally more favorable. And so students are thinking, my goodness, do I have to fall in love with one school? And then the last piece, which I always caution families against, is social media makes everything so difficult.
12: Sure.
13: Because nothing's private anymore. Every kid sees who's wearing what sweatshirt, who's applying where. Parents see where other families are visiting. And it's really doing damage because it's increasing to kids' levels of depression and anxiety, and it's making things so much worse.
12: Well, see, when you mentioned
13: I'm
12: sorry to interrupt. When you mentioned social media, I was just thinking about the stupid things that kids might do or put out on their social media accounts that would prevent them from even being considered from getting into college.
13: That is one thing. And my partner Nancy and I, when we counsel kids, we tell them to be very mindful of their social media profiles, because part of applying to college is showing good character. It's not just about grades and activities and test scores. You want to be a good person, and you want to be mindful of other people, especially around college decision time. We always caution our families to remember that even if their acceptances come in and they're celebrating, somebody might be scrolling through social media who didn't get into their first choice school or who just received a rejection. And it's really important for kids to show up for their friends, and it's important for parents to model good behavior around this. And I'm not a fan of posting on social media until everybody knows where they're going to school, and then it could be a community-wide celebration.
12: Yeah, and it's something that I think parents and the kids should start thinking about long before they're even applying to college. I mean, I'm talking when they're 12, 13, 14 years old, because that might come back to haunt you years later.
13: We don't want to start thinking about college when they're 12 or 13.
12: No, but I'm talking about just the what they post on social media and how it might affect them later in life.
13: It might affect you, and it's a digital tattoo. You can't erase it. So, yes, it's important to be mindful and to behave. And it's good for parents to model that kind of behavior so their kids see what they're posting or how they're reaching out to friends.
12: It seems like we're moving into a different era when it comes to college admissions. And maybe I'm wrong because I finished college 40 years ago and my kids aren't anywhere near thinking about it just yet, it seems like more people are asking whether they're going to the right schools or they're going to get the best bang for their buck depending on the career they want. And I also think there's a renewed focus on trade schools, which we might have lost over the last few generations.
13: I think there is a renewed focus on trade schools, and I think part of the issue is that families get so caught up in sending their kid to a tippy-top college and focus on highly selective schools. And I live in Westchester, where there are very strong public schools, and I would say probably over 95% of the kids from the public schools that we work with go to a 4-year college. But there are students that we do run into when I do pro bono work who they should go to vocational school or perhaps start at a community college. And not every kid needs to attend a 4-year school, especially if they don't have their paths. And we get a lot of questions for parents about, is it really worth it? Should my kid do these 4 years? And what will their path be? Their guarantees that they will get a job afterwards. So we really try to examine the percentages of students that move on to certain things. We're also seeing a renewed focus in the humanities, though, because of the onslaught of AI. And I think some families that used to believe in engineering and computer science majors are now thinking, maybe my kid would be better off in those traditional majors where they're really being taught to think and evaluate things critically, and where reading and writing, like a human being, cannot be replaced by AI.
12: Right.
13: So that's something that we're seeing too.
12: A couple more minutes here with Beth Heller-Gellis. She is an expert in the field of college admissions, co-founder of Acceptance Ahead, and the author of Crazy for College. Has the college admissions process changed so much from the time where you and I might have been involved in it to today? I keep reading that maybe some schools aren't putting as much of an emphasis on the SAT or SAT or extracurriculars and things like that. Is it the same, or have the priorities changed?
13: So it's a great question, and it's different for every school. I think from when we applied, it was pretty much you had to have good grades, great test scores, a handful of activities. You had to be a well-rounded student. The priorities now, particularly at the more selective schools, they no longer want well-rounded students. They're building well-rounded classes comprised of what I like to call angular students. They want to see kids go deep in 2, 3, sometimes even 4 interests. What parents get wrong is they think there's this right combination of interests and what kids should be doing, but it's really about kids remaining authentic and running with things that they love to do. So the kids that go deep and have meaningful interests in a few areas generally have the most self-confidence and the best narratives when it comes to applying to school. And some schools are still test optional, but in the last 2 years, and we're seeing schools even today, they're going back to requiring test scores. So since COVID, even though test optional policies expanded access and opened up pools to many different applicant pools,
12: right,
13: now schools need to have some kind of benchmark because there's grade inflation at many high schools, and they need to have some kind of metric to evaluate these kids.
12: Sure. How do you balance that as an advisor? Because as a parent, I would think I've got a lot more experience. I'm waited a long time to have my kids, so I'm a little bit older. I might have a better idea at things that my child might excel in or might be interested in long term than my kid just coming out of high school, not really knowing what they would want to do.
13: You know, we always tell parents that the best thing they could do is be supportive and not act like air traffic controllers.
12: Sure.
13: You want to be more
12: That's
13: like
12: fair.
13: A backseat person and
12: yeah.
13: realize that your kid is getting ready to leave the house, and you want to have them take ownership of choosing classes and summer plans. And you want to use the first year, possibly 2 years of high school, to encourage your kid to pursue what they're interested in. It could be anything. I love telling the story about a boy who we worked with a few years ago. The mom said to us, "All my kid ever does is walk the family dog." And I said to her, "What's wrong with that?" She said, "That's not going to get him into college." I said, "Well, what if he did something?" And to this mother's credit, she said to her kid, "Go do something with the dog." Could be anything. And the kid started walking the neighbor's dog, the next door neighbor's dog. He recruited a bunch of friends. To this boy's credit, he was a natural entrepreneur. In a month, he had developed a full-fledged dog walking business. He had over $1,000 in his Yankees cap, this is New York, on top of his desk, and it was a wonderful moment. So we encourage parents to let their kids remain authentic and do what they love to do. And the kids that do that, like I said earlier, really have the easiest time. And the name of the game is really be yourself, be authentic, and try not to engineer something just because you think it looks good on a college application. It doesn't work that way.
12: Be yourself, be authentic. So that leads me to things like essays and letters of recommendation, which, quite frankly, right. I've always thought we're way oversold. But how important are those things, being authentic in your essay?
13: Yeah, that's a great question.
12: Yeah.
13: So. I'll speak to letters of recommendation first. Letters of recommendation will speak to a student's character, how they behave in a classroom. Sometimes we tell our students, don't worry about your grade. Like, if you're really working hard and you're showing a teacher that you're interested in this material, but you have a B, grit means a lot. We also tell kids not to worry if they don't have a wonderful relationship with one or two teachers, because there are so many public high schools where teachers really don't have the opportunity to get to know their students. So while they're weighed with a measure of substance, I don't think it's a make or break situation. I think it can only help the student. As far as the essays go, some parents come to us and think that's the magic bullet. If their kid has a mediocre transcript or not such remarkable test scores, well, maybe the essay is going to push them into a school, and it's the same thing. The essay can really only deepen or confirm a student's application, but it is a tricky part of the process because so many parents and their students think that they have to write something remarkable to impress an admissions officer, and here's the answer. They don't. The essays that work best really reveal a decision that a student made, a mistake, a small moment in time. It could be anything. One time, an admissions officer from McAllister told us that the very best essay she ever read was from a student who wrote, "What will happen when I'm gone and leave for college? Who will mow the lawn?" Mm. And it struck her that this was such a thoughtful young man. And so we really try to help kids not write an essay that sounds like a resume, but it's really like a story, one moment in their lives, something that's important to them, maybe an embarrassment, a mistake. We ask lots of questions to get at these moments of gold, but we also tell parents, like, just pay attention to what your kids are doing, and maybe if you see something that they've done, it could be a moment of growth or a failure, have them write it down and come back to it, because it could turn into a beautiful story.
12: Wonderful, wonderful advice there. Couple final questions for you. Ed, is there a grade where a child or a parent should start thinking about college and where they might want to go and whittling down that list to, you know, a half a dozen or a dozen or whatever?
13: Great question. So I always say the best time to think about colleges is probably in the fall of junior year. You want to use 9th and 10th grade as times to explore, get your interests solidified. 10th grade is the sweet spot because you're already adjusted to high school. You want to focus on good grades. But in the beginning of 11th grade, you're starting to think about which activities really matter. And the year, a full year of 11th grade classes matters academically. Kids start taking their tests then. So I usually tell parents not to think about building that preliminary college list until they've had two sets of test scores. Rather, two quarters of grades and at least one set of test scores, even if it's a practice test. Mm-hmm. You don't want to rush this process. We've seen too many families show up in our office. The kid is in tears because the parents have traversed the country and taken their kid to 25 schools in 9th or 10th grade, and their academic profile in 11th grade doesn't match the dream schools that they have on their list. So we want to start this process when it's the right time for the student, and also when it's the right time for colleges to say, okay, now we can see who you are in 11th grade, and we know as advisors where you're charting towards. So we always say the list should be realistic. It should include reach schools, target schools, likely schools, a balanced list that really focuses on fit and not fantasy. Because like we were talking about earlier, the process has changed so much in the past few decades, mm-hmm. and the schools that we went to or we know about are far more competitive today. And I think when parents realize that, they become much more grounded and their expectations sort of take a big breath and everybody in the room can breathe and it's a better situation at home.
12: It's called Crazy for College by Beth Heller-Gellis, also co-founder of Acceptance Ahead. Beth, so appreciative for the information, the conversation. Best of luck with the book again, Crazy for College. Thanks so much.
13: Thanks again, Manny. This was fun. Thank you.
12: Just a reminder, if you have any questions or comments, you can follow me on Instagram at IOD Manny is my handle, at IOD MANNY. Did you know that melanoma is the deadliest form of skin cancer? This year, nearly a quarter of a million Americans will be diagnosed with melanoma. Thousands will die from it. Let's find out more about the disease and how it turns deadly with Dr. Mark Hurlburt from the Melanoma Research Alliance. Dr. Hurlburt, I appreciate the time.
2: Thank you so much, Manny. This is really an important topic and appreciate you helping us get the word out.
12: Yeah, and thank you for the time. What exactly is melanoma and how is it different than other skin cancers?
2: Yeah, so melanoma is a skin cancer. Most people, you can think of it as the dark mole, looks like a brown mole on your skin that changes over time and can become quite deadly. It's not always a brown mole. Sometimes melanoma can start as a little red blister or pimple that doesn't heal. But this year, 230,000 Americans will hear the words, you have melanoma, and, you know, have to make decisions about treatment. So I hope we can cover some topics about how you can prevent melanoma and reduce your risk, but that's essentially it. It's, you know, it's a type of skin cancer. The three big ones are basal cell carcinoma, squamous cell, and then melanoma. Melanoma is the most deadly because if it isn't caught early, then it can invade deeper into your skin, get into your bloodstream, and spread throughout your body. And melanoma can be quite deadly if it's not caught early.
12: The majority of melanoma cases tied to exposure to the sun?
2: Absolutely. So 95% of melanoma, 95% of skin cancers are tied to UV radiation, you know, exposure from the sun. Or another heavy risk factor is people that use tanning beds. So our advice at the Melanoma Research Alliance is to never intentionally expose your skin to the sun. It's okay to be outdoors and exercise, enjoy some time at the beach, but wear sunscreens. We can talk a little bit more about that, but wear sunscreens, wear UV protective clothing, you know, hide under the umbrella for a little bit while you're at the beach. Never intentionally get a burn or a deep tan. That's a burn or a tan. That's your body's reaction to the UV radiation that you're getting.
12: What about those of us that maybe were teenagers and used to go to the beach a lot and hate putting on grease and sunblock when we were younger and now realize that that was a mistake? What risk level are we at, or can you tell?
2: Yeah, so, I'm one of those people, you know, I'm from that generation in the 70s and 80s, we didn't know about sun safety. Yeah. But yeah, no, so every severe sunburn you've had is a risk factor for melanoma. So, and it's cumulative over time. So if you had multiples of those, you know, throughout your toddler, teenage, young adult years, then it does increase your risk. So you should just know your body. And we can touch on that a little bit more. But, you know, it's never too late to start practicing sun safety, never too late to start wearing sunscreen, whether you're a teenager or whether you're in your 50s or 60s.
12: Why does melanoma still account for so many skin cancer deaths if it's not even the most common type of skin cancer?
2: Yeah, so melanoma, as compared to the other skin cancers, melanoma is the one that's most invasive. So if it gets too thick on your skin and isn't caught and removed, then it can invade into your circulation, and it quite frequently spreads to other parts of the body that are critical to your liver, to your lungs, to your brain. And that's when it becomes deadly, is when it spreads and metastasizes throughout the body.
12: Biggest misconception you think people have about melanoma or skin cancer in general?
2: Yeah, so I think that the key myth is that people think you don't need to practice sun safety. What we learned, we just had a large survey of 2,000 adults across the U.S., and what we found was many people believe it's a myth that you don't need to wear sunscreen except for in the summertime, that you don't need to wear sunscreen unless you're intentionally going out to the beach or the pool or the lake or the golf course. But you need to practice sun safety every day. So whether you're outdoors, exercising, enjoying recreation at the beach, at the pool, or sitting in an office right next to a bright window all day, or you know, driving across the country in your car, you need to wear sunscreen and I personally like to use UV protective clothing. There's a lot of different brands and manufacturers. I have several of these like long sleeve polos. They have fabrics and these UV protective clothing that are specifically woven to help prevent UV radiation exposure.
12: It does feel like we talk about daily sunscreen much more often than we ever have. Do you think you're actually making progress and at the very least making people aware of the dangers of sun exposure and skin cancers along the line?
2: We are making progress. So in our survey, I'll just refer to some of that data. We found 80% of respondents, again, 2,000 adults, more than 80%, are aware of the damage the sun can do, that UV can do. But only about a third, 30%, are actively wearing sunscreen and practicing sun safety every day. So I think what's critical for your audience is, you know, again, we recommend at the Melanoma Research Alliance, wear sunscreen every day. It's not something you can just do one and done. You have to reapply it throughout the day. But we recommend using a broad-spectrum sunscreen. Broad-spectrum means it prevents damage from UVA and UVB rays. And then we recommend a minimum of SPF 30 or higher. SPF stands for sun protective factor, but SPF 30 or higher, I'm a very fair-skinned individual myself, so I personally use SPF 50 on my face, head and neck, ears, everything that's exposed to the sun daily. And then if I'm going out without a shirt or whatever to the beach or to take a jog or a walk, then I'll apply it, of course, all over my body. If you're using the spray-on kind, you can't just spray it. You need to rub it in. But again, we recommend broad spectrum sunscreen as well as SPF 30 or higher. 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
12: Couple more minutes here with Dr. Mark Hurlburt from the Melanoma Research Alliance. Are there any types of sunscreens that we should avoid?
2: No, all the sunscreens that are on the shelf at your local grocery store or pharmacy are in the U.S. are safe and effective. They're regulated by the U.S. Food and Drug Administration. They treat sunscreens at the FDA just like an over-the-counter drug. So anything that you can find, we recommend find one that you like and use that, you know, whether it's the mineral sunscreens, you know, the zinc oxide or those have zinc oxide, titanium dioxide. The mineral ones, you can think of the old white stuff we see on lifeguards' noses, right?
12: Yeah. So,
2: but there's many formulations today that don't leave that white cast on the zinc oxide, mineral sunscreen.

0: if things are evolving or changing over time, whether a current mole changes or whether you get a new spot that shows up, a new mole, a new spot that doesn't go away on its own, then bring that to the attention of your doctor. You could start at the urgent care clinic or your primary care doctor, mm-hmm. and they can help decide if you need to be referred to a dermatologist, a specialist, and whether, a biopsy or any further follow-up. But know your body, know what moles and spots you have, and then be particularly concerned if anything's changing and bring that to your doctor's attention.
1: Should people be getting yearly dermatological checkups, or is that something that only people like me of a certain age should be doing the older we get?
0: So we recommend that one, know your own body and check for your own body every month, right? Cool. So look for spots, look for things are changing. I try to do mine on the first of every month just so I don't forget. And then absolutely get skin checks when you get your annual physicals with your primary care doctor. And then for those that have had skin cancer or are at high risk, they have a lot of family history, they have a lot of sun exposure history, like perhaps you and I do, then absolutely get an annual skin check by a dermatologist. They have some specialized tools that can help assess which ones are concerning, which spots are concerning, which ones can just be followed and don't need to be don't need to be biopsied or removed.
1: Is there a familial component to skin cancers? Is it also genetic, not just determined by sun exposure?
0: Melanoma can be genetic, but that's a very small percentage of cases, only a few percentage of cases. Mm-hmm. 95% plus is just caused by UV damage. Again, sunburns over time in your life, and not even sunburns, just intense UV exposure over time and not practicing sun safety. Again, things we didn't know better in the 70s and 80s.
1: Sure. What is the ABCDE rule?
0: Yeah, so that's, again, know your body, know what spots you have on your body.
1: Oh, okay.
0: But A stands for asymmetrical. So is the mole or the spot on your body perfectly round? In that case, it's probably okay. If it's asymmetrical, get it looked at. B is for border. If the border is sort of jagged or, not smooth, again, get that looked at. C is for color. So if it's a larger spot, is it all one color uniform, or is it like darker on one side, lighter on another part of it? Or does it change color? Then again, have your doctor look at it. D is for diameter. If it's a really large mole, greater than the size of a pencil eraser, mm-hmm. you need to have it looked at. And then E is evolving. Again, is it changing over time? Is it evolving over time? Because what's critical is if things are changing, then that could be a sign of melanoma, could be a sign of skin cancer.
1: A few more minutes with Dr. Mark Hurlburt from the Melanoma Research Alliance. Is melanoma more prominent in certain age demographics, certain cultures?
0: Yeah, so everyone can get melanoma, any age, any race or ethnicity, anyone can get melanoma. We like to dispel that myth. Sometimes some of my friends that are heavily melanated, darker skin, think they can't get melanoma, but they can. Anyone can get melanoma. It does tend to skew towards older men and women, so mm-hmm. in our 50s and 60s from, like I said, sun exposure when we were younger and throughout our lifetime. But anyone can get melanoma. It's actually the most common cancer in young adult women between the ages of 25 and 30. Of course, when they get closer to their 40s, then breast cancer becomes the number one cancer in women. But melanoma is quite frequently found in young women. And so, again, any age can get it, any race, any ethnicity. For people with darker skin of color, so black, Latino, Asian populations, anyone with darker skin, but everyone should be aware there's a rare type of melanoma, what we call acral melanoma. Mm-hmm. And this is the one you probably heard Bob Marley had melanoma. His was this kind, acral. It occurs on the bottom of your foot or the palm of your hand or under your fingernail bed. So when I encourage people to know your body, know your spots, I mean your whole body. There are probably parts of your back that you can't see, so have a friend or family member look at your back. Mm-hmm. But I also mean look at your hands and feet, and make sure the dermatologist looks at your hands and feet.
1: More prevalent in certain regions, like, the Sun Belt, places like that, where sun exposure is clearly higher than it might be somewhere up north?
0: It is more prevalent in Sun Belt regions. It is more prevalent in really fair-skinned individuals with red hair or blonde hair and light eyes. Mm-hmm. You know, it's just a risk factor because really fair-skinned people like myself, we're very fair, burn easily, don't have any sort of melanin naturally, or a very limited amount. But anyone can get it, but absolutely, especially people in the Sun Belt should be extra cautious, but everyone should know your body, know your spots, and practice sun safety every day.
1: We did talk about the importance, obviously, of early detection.

0: What are treatments for melanoma like?
1: If it's caught early, it can just be removed surgically, and your doctor will just follow you to see if there's any issues that come back or reoccur. If it has spread deeper into your system, we've actually made great progress in the field of, if you have metastatic melanoma, there's been actually 19 new drugs approved by the U.S. FDA since 2011, so more than 1 year. And these drugs, I won't go into all of them. There's too many to cover in this interview, but the key is that there's a whole new class of drugs called immunotherapy. So normally if you think of cancer, right, you think of surgery, chemo, radiation.
0: Sure.
1: Well, the fourth pillar is these immune therapies, and there's a whole bunch of them out there approved by the FDA for melanoma. And these immune therapies are a game changer. They've actually turned metastatic melanoma from being, being very concerning and life-threatening to more than half of people can now survive a metastatic melanoma diagnosis. But we have a long way to go. We need to cure the other half. So these immune therapies have been a game changer, but more work to do.
0: Where can our listeners go for more information on melanoma and skin cancer prevention?
1: Absolutely. 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
0: 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He's been Dr. Mark Hurlburt, Melanoma Research Alliance. Truly appreciate it for the time and the information. Very important conversation, sir.
1: Thank you so much.
0: As always, I'd love a follow on Instagram, and I follow back at IODManny is my handle, at IODManny. And that'll do it for another edition of iHeartRadio's Communities. I'm Manny Munoz. Until next time.
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5: 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We're going to get into all the latest and greatest with the markets and the headlines and rebalancing, all that important stuff. But first, Kevin, welcome and happy Mother's Day out there to all the mamas.
6: Yeah, it's Mother's Day. I want to say happy Mother's Day to my mom, Barbara.
5: Oh, happy Mother's Day, Barbara. You remember any special Mother's Day you shared or a special lesson you learned from your mom? Any good Madden Mama stories?
6: So my mom's a very short Italian woman that basically ruled the house with a wooden spaghetti spoon, right? So, So whenever we get together, and then whenever I see like my high school buddies there, we're always talking about how my mother would run around with that spoon, you know, trying to discipline me when I was a young child. But I got tons of memories. We're still making memories. She's still alive. I mean, she's going on 87 years old in October, so living on her own, so she's doing well, yeah?
5: All good memories with the Madden Mama. Happy Mother's Day to everybody out there. And listen, if you're looking for the gift that just keeps on giving for your mom, maybe you're wanting her to get another set of eyes looking on that retirement plan or, you know, her legacy, that kind of stuff. Kevin deals with each and every single day. He's been doing it for over 3 decades. So maybe your gift is, hey, mom, here's some flowers. Oh, and by the way, I made an appointment for both you and I and dad, if dad's around, to go and sit down with Kevin one-on-one. We're going to make sure that, you know, all your ducks are in a row financially. We're going to make sure that we talk about even those hard topics like healthcare down the line or what kind of estate and legacy and will you have in order. These are all important questions that you need to have with both mom and dad, quite frankly. If you'd like to do that with Kevin, set up a time one-on-one. It is complimentary. No cost, no obligation. 610-553-6953. 610-553-6953. So even with the stock market recovering from earlier swings, many Americans say retirement is feeling less certain, not more. That is a red flag there, Kevin. There's a new survey that found that 9 out of 10 say inflation or market volatility has already changed their retirement plans. And about 75% say they're delaying retirement altogether as many pull from their savings earlier than they had planned. When inflation and market uncertainty start pushing their retirement dates further away, Kevin, I mean, we got to regroup on this. What should people focus on and what mistakes, most importantly, should they avoid?
6: Yeah, I mean, there's no doubt, Jess, things are getting expensive. I mean, I've been filling up my car this past week. I think I filled it up 3 times. And every time I went to the pumps, Jess, it was about 20 cents more per gallon than it was the prior time, literally within a week. So guess what I did, Jess?
5: Tell me.
6: I waxed my car now so that the velocity and the drag on my car is smoother so I can get better gas mileage from my car because I'm tired of paying this money. But
5: first of all, I don't know if that's real, but if it is, or even if it's helping your brain think that.
6: It is real because it's all about drag, right?
5: So it's about as real as me saying I'm wearing Air Jordans, I can jump like Mike. That's right? How real that makes me feel. Yeah.
6: But anyway, there's no doubt that we're all feeling the effects of inflation. But when you build a retirement plan, just you got to build inflation into it. And when you have a retirement plan, you got to test it. You got to back test it. You got to look at the cash flow and make sure that cash flow is sufficient in retirement. And then when you need to kind of get that hedge on some of your income, right? You do need some long-term, I don't want to say risky type of investments, but you do need to get some good returns on some of your investments throughout the year so that you can hedge against inflation. You can't just have everything sitting in a fixed account earning 3%. Inflation is 7%. You're not making it. You're not beating it. You're basically going broke and you're going backwards and you're not able to afford the retirement lifestyle that you want. So again, having that plan, having, you know, different types of money, you know, safe money, medium type of money and long-term growth money, it helps you against inflation over time. I always talk about our friend Mary, right? Where Mary had an income of $12,000 that she was collecting off $300,000 of cash that she had in a brokerage account. And she was earning money in the brokerage account. It wasn't like it wasn't performing. But what we did, Jess, is we showed her how to improve that cash flow by introducing her to some guarantees. We took half the money, put it into one of these guaranteed income products, and the guaranteed income product now gives her the $12,000 that she was getting off of the whole amount of money. And the other rest of the $150,000 of the cash in the IRA, we kept into the portfolio. We readjusted the allocation to give her a little bit more steady, a little bit more interest every single quarter, less volatility. And she's collecting another $6,000 off of that money. So again, she went from making 12 grand now to making $18,000. It's a 50% increase in her cash just by looking outside the box, by adjusting the portfolio and making it a lot less volatile, right, in today's day and age, and giving her better returns so she's able to now enjoy a little bit more comfort in retirement. And it came at an opportune time because now all of a sudden things are getting more and more expensive.
5: Absolutely. It's so expensive and it's depressing, quite frankly. I was at the grocery store last night, had to run in, get some milk for the kids. I passed this big display of bread. that was $5 and something cents. And it wasn't even like some fancy bread. It was literally a loaf of bread.
6: Yeah.
5: So it's just a reminder where you go, man, even peanut butter and jelly is getting expensive. You know what I mean?
6: Right?
5: This is something that's happening now. It's going to continue happening, guys. The price of life is always going to be a factor here. It's something you have to kind of, you have to include in this conversation for your income and your retirement plan. And again, you talk about cash flow. We all know that retirement is built on three elements: income, income, and income. How do you create the income? Well, you got to have the cash flow. How do you create the cash flow? Well, you have to replace that paycheck in retirement as well. So it's kind of a domino effect of different tools and strategies here. So if you're wondering, how do I replace that paycheck in retirement? How do I create the cash flow? How do I make sure I'm not going to run out of money in retirement and keep up with inflation and all the unexpected things that come to life? This is where Kevin comes in. Give a call today. We'll do this retirement roadmap for you. We'll come up with that income strategy. We'll talk about testing your money to make sure it's going to last. All those different moving factors. Again, for this retirement roadmap, 610-553-6953. 610-553-6953. The website, maddenwealth.com. You know, we talk a lot about a tool called rebalancing, Kev, but what does it really mean for your retirement portfolio? Well, here's Amy Arnett from Morningstar.
7: Rebalancing usually will involve selling assets that have gone up because they would be over your target levels, and using those proceeds to buy into asset classes that have gone down. And why that can be difficult is sometimes if things are going up, people are reluctant to sell. And in fact, you could miss out on some gains if you sell for rebalancing purposes. So the purpose of rebalancing isn't necessarily to improve your returns, but really to control the risk level of your portfolio so that it doesn't drift too far away from your target levels.
5: Controlling that risk level, I mean, it's essential there. And it really is estimated that about 30% of those nearing retirement, they never rebalance their 401ks or their IRAs. I mean, I even know, Kevin, that is a big, big, big, big problem.
6: You know, Jess, a lot of people out there, they don't even know how much risk they're taking in some of their portfolios. When we sit down with a client and we start doing our retirement roadmap, one of the first things we do is we do Morningstar reports and this other software that we have called the Quanti Report. It basically gives us all the data on all the holdings you have inside your portfolio. So we can look at what you have, what you're buying or what your broker's buying, and we can see what the volatility factors are. How much risk are you actually taking so that when the market does correct, let's say the market drops 10% and your portfolio goes down 10%, that's the reason why, is because you're too risky. Well, you might not be too risky, but if you're feeling uncomfortable with that, it's because you're taking too much risk in the portfolio and you want to tone that down, especially when you get closer to retirement. Just the last thing you want to have in retirement is a portfolio that's going to swing when the market swings 10%, your portfolio swings 10%, and then you go and take out money every month for living expenses. I mean, that's a recipe for disaster there. So what you want to do is you want to get control of your risk. You want to get control of the amount of risk you want to take and make sure that you stay true to it by rebalancing the portfolio when the market performs. So again, it's part of the program that we do with our retirement roadmap. A lot of people don't understand the risk that they're taking until it's too late. We see that we lost a bunch of money in the portfolio. In fact, I'm working with a woman right now. She was going to cash out 2 months ago when the market really was volatile and dropped. And I told her to hang in there, stay there until it comes back. And it did come back. She actually made more money. So she finally took the money out now. And we're putting it into one of those guaranteed income sources because she doesn't want to play that volatility game where, you know, the portfolio's up and then it's down. She's taking distributions and God knows how long that's going to last. She needs to have that money around for her lifetime. So again, you got to understand risk. You got to control risk. You got to get a hold of risk and make sure that, you know, you're not taking too much. But then again, look at the guarantees that some of these products will give you. Because the name of the game is cash flow, folks. You want to replace that paycheck, just like Jessica said. And some of the ways you can replace that paycheck are with these insurance companies that know mortality. They know how long you're going to live, or a bunch of us are going to live, and they have it all calculated out so that you can never outlive that money.
5: And that's really the goal in retirement, right? Never outliving that money. Again, if you'd like to sit down for this retirement roadmap with Kevin one-on-one and talk about that, talk about your income strategy and remind your folks that everything concerning your retirement and your retirement plan is going to be custom and created just for you. There's nothing cookie cutter about it. 610-553-6953. 610-553-6953. 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Coming up in a moment, how retirement vocabulary has changed. We'll be right back.
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8: Time. It moves differently now, quicker than it did when I was younger. 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
9: 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Time, it turns out, is something to be respected. Like they say, it waits for no one. There was a time when I wished I could have some of it back. Now, I look at it differently. I can't bargain with time. I can't manipulate it. Just respect and make the most of it.
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5: Welcome back. We appreciate you joining us here today. And again, happy Mother's Day to all the moms out there. We appreciate you. If you have your mom around, if you're lucky enough to still have her around, make sure you take a few minutes, tell her how important she is to you, and thank her for all that she's done for you. I mean, that's a big deal, guys. Your mom brought you in this world. As my mom says, I'll take you out if I got to. You know? We'd like to have fun here on the show. And, of course, we love hearing from you. 610-553-6953. 610-553-6953. That website, maddenwealth.com. You know, Kev, every generation has its own slang. I'll tell you what I mean. You know, your grandparents said things like swell, you know, oh, gee wallickers. Oh, it's swell, you know. Let's see. Boomers tell you to split. I guess, what does that mean? Like, let's split. Let's get out of here, I guess.
6: I never heard that one.
5: Let's split.
6: Go ahead. You got another one?
5: Of course I do. Gen Xers, they thought everything was gnarly. Gnarly, dude.
6: Yeah.
5: I remember that one.
6: I do. Yeah.
5: Millennials, this is a big one. I hear this one a lot. Adulting, right? They say, like, adulting's hard. You know, like, it's hard to grow up. It's hard to do those big adult things. Let's see. And Gen Z, they're out here talking about, I don't know what they're saying these days, Riz and low-key. Apparently, Riz is short for charisma. I guess they don't have time to say charisma. They say he's got the Riz or something
6: like
5: that.
6: He's got the Riz. All right. I'll throw that around my kids.
5: Yeah. My nieces say, like, I don't know what they're saying. Sigma. They say 6-7. I don't know. I think Delta means, I don't know what it means. They're talking to me and then I go, just translate it to English, kid. I don't know what you're saying.
6: We used to say back in the day, it's bad, right? Meaning it was good though.
5: Oh yeah. Like, oh, that's bad.
6: That's
5: bad,
6: right? I remember that.
5: Michael Jackson, I'm bad. I'm bad. Yeah, but I'm cool. Yeah, it's awesome.
6: I'll have to quiz the children when they come over for Mother's Day.
5: Yeah, you should. You should certainly do that. Well, listen, half the time, like I said, if you don't Google some of these things, whether you're young or older, you don't know necessarily what they're saying. And it got me thinking about retirement and the slang and the evolution that it's gone through over the years. So there's got to be some jargon that maybe you use today that meant something different back then, or now we say it a different way. Can you go over just a couple of these terms for me?
6: You know, Jess, I just had a thought when you just said the over the years retirement has changed. So think about it. In the beginning of retirement, way back in the 50s and 60s, you had pensions. So you work for a company and they give you, when you retire, you know, they give you like 65, 70% of your income guaranteed for the rest of your life. Remember these? These used to be called, well, you probably don't remember them. This used to be called a defined benefit plan, a traditional benefit plan. Then the retirement landscape changed where all of a sudden companies introduced these 401ks. They said, here, you take care of retirement. We'll give you a little bit money, a little bit of money, a little extra money, and you save what you want to save. And once you retire, you go figure it out. But now, in this day and age, we're seeing retirement planning going back to those guaranteed strategies where we don't want to play the market game with all of our money. We want to make sure that we get some guarantees in our retirement because, again, we're living longer. Retirement's costing us a lot more. So the market's getting a lot more volatile than it used to be. So we want to make sure that we have money around 25, 30 years because that's how long we're going to be in retirement. So the evolutions kind of went from guarantees to non-guarantees. And now people are looking for guarantees where they can get that income guaranteed for the rest of their life. So it's kind of like going full circle, in my opinion, with some of these strategies.
5: Yeah, I mean, I get that. Yeah, it is like going full circle. And listen, everything is kind of like that. Trends, fads, even fashions like that. All of a sudden, bell bottoms are coming back. Bucket hats are coming back. Retirement strategies do the same thing. They're always going to make their way back around here. Some of the popular terms that you may have heard over the years, and you're thinking, okay, what is it or what did it used to be called? RMDs, that's always a big one. Required minimum distributions,
6: yeah.
5: Right, Kev?
6: Yeah.
5: This one's always a good one. Irma. And it always thinks of like, who's Aunt Irma is here at the table. What is going on with Irma? Well, Irma is not a person, believe it or not. Irma is what, Kev?
6: Irma is a tax that you don't want to pay because it affects your retirement pension, or excuse me, your retirement income. So if you earn, you know, if you earn over a certain amount of money in retirement, it increases your Irma tax, which increases your premiums on your Medicare costs. So you want to make sure that you stay below that because you don't want to pay that. But that's one of the biggest problems or the biggest hiccups in these Roth conversions is when you convert money from an IRA to a 401k, it increases your income, but it also increases your Irma, which increases your Medicare premiums. But when you look at the big pictures, Jess, you got to do the math. You got to do the numbers. Is it worth it? So you don't want to pay unnecessary taxes is really what it comes down to. But again, Irma is a tax that unfortunately some people pay in retirement. Some people don't want to pay in retirement.
5: Yeah, you don't want old Irma in your back pocket. So think about that. Old Aunt or Irma taking your money. So here's the thing, guys. When it comes to planning for retirement, it can be overwhelming and confusing because look, there are lots of fancy terms, things like portfolio diversification, Roth conversions, rollovers, and just talking about it can make people literally go into a panic attack. So if that is you, if you're thinking, I can't keep all this straight, it's so fancy or I don't understand it, and why can't they just say add up your statements versus this? You know what I mean? This is where Kevin comes in, folks. He's been doing this for over 3 decades. Really simple, no cost, no obligation. All you have to do is call today and say, look, Kev, let me sit down. Let's do this retirement roadmap. Take a look at what I currently have, and let's also look at, is this what I need? Is this going to work for me? Do I need to be doing something different? This retirement roadmap will do for you complimentary today. That phone number is 610-553-6953. 610-553-6953. You a big fan of Jeff Foxworthy, the big comedian, Kevin?
6: Yeah, he was funny.
5: No, he's still around. He's still doing his thing, man. He's great.
6: He used to call people rednecks, right?
5: Yeah. You might be a redneck if you did the thing with Larry the Cable Guy and all that kind of stuff.
6: Yeah,
5: super sharp and witty guy, still very successful. Well, believe it or not, he didn't actually grow up dreaming of being a comedian. He was just the funny guy at work. So eventually his friends, they pushed him into a local stand-up contest back in the 1980s.
10: I was scared to death, had no idea what I was doing, but I knew a minute and a half into it, I'm like, this is what I was born to do. And I quit my job. And my mother's first question was, are you on the dope? I don't know what the dope is. And I'm like, no, I'm not on the dope. I said, Mom, I think I can do this. But 5 years later, I'm on Johnny Carson. That same mother said to me, you know, you wasted all those years at IBM.
5: The dope. That's funny. I love that. Families don't fear the dream, right? It's essentially, you're fearing the unknown. Is it going to work? Is it not going to work? And, you know, when a client's family is skeptical, maybe about a loved one's retirement, they're not sure maybe if it's really going to work. How do you walk them through it so it doesn't feel like a leap of faith, Kevin?
6: Yeah, I mean, again, Jess, it's really just about starting a conversation with them and trying to understand exactly what they are trying to do, and then start looking into the resources they have or they're using to make it happen. And then we are professionals. We have these tools that we pay for that give us the data, the information, the research and all that. Then we start to build the plan and we start to analyze what they're doing and see if it will work for them. Maybe what they are doing is working and they don't really need to change things. They don't need to upset the apple cart. And we can confirm that with them when we do our research, we do our planning. But it's all about having that conversation. I mean, we talk about it all the time on the radio, but you really have to pick up the phone and give us a call so that we can sit down and start having that conversation. And it's an easy conversation because, again, we're not a high pressure shop. We don't badger you. We're not going to, you know, force you to do business with us. But I think that we will show you some strategies that you might not have heard of. And, you know, maybe we can point you in the right direction if you don't want to do business with us. So it's all very laid back, all very easy. And the first step is just let's start having that conversation. But the key is to start analyzing what you're doing and figuring out if what you're doing is going to make it. Because really, Jess, the fear out there is running out of that money. Not having a strategy or lack of strategy that's going to make it to the end. And the unfortunate thing is, Jess, we don't know the end. We don't know when we're going to pass away. We don't know when we're going to leave this earth. So this money that we've accumulated, this plan that we're building, this strategy that we have has to last us maybe 10 years, maybe 15, maybe 20, mm-hmm. maybe 25, maybe 30. Like my mom, my mom's been retired for about 30 years now. So again, it's all about putting together a plan that's going to give you some guarantees, going to give you some growth, going to give you some protection, and going to get you from point A to point B.
5: And that's what it's about, point A to point B, folks, and giving you that protection, giving you that cash flow, and quite frankly, giving you that greater confidence going into and living and thriving in retirement. So if you are thinking about retirement, you're wondering, how do I get all this together? How do I even start this process? And yes, I want the protection. I want the growth. I want the income. Or maybe you're already retired and you're hoping, well, yeah, that's my big concern. I don't want to run out of money. How do I make sure I have that cash flow and that income? Again, this is all part of that retirement roadmap. We'll do a complimentary, no cost, no obligation for you today at 610-553-6953. 610-553-6953. The website, maddenwealth.com. That is going to do it for us here this week. We appreciate you joining us. Always love hearing from you. And again, happy Mother's Day out there to all the moms. Have a good one.
6: Yes, Jess. Again, happy Mother's Day to the mothers out there. May you enjoy the day, and we will see you next week.
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12: 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Investments involve risk and, unless otherwise stated, are not guaranteed. Past performance cannot be used as an indicator to determine future results. Any strategies mentioned may not be suitable for everyone. Information expressed does not take into account your specific situation or objectives and is not intended as recommendations appropriate for you. Before acting on any information mentioned, please consult with a qualified tax or investment advisor to determine if it's suitable for your specific situation. 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
16: Passengers begin deboarding. I'm Deborah Valentine, Fox News. The first group of passengers aboard a hantavirus-stricken cruise ship, which has docked off the coast of Spain, have begun departing the ship following examinations. Fox's Chanley Painter has the latest.
17: The hantavirus-plagued MV Hondius has arrived in the Canary Islands. The World Health Organization is reassuring people on the Spanish island that there is no risk to the public. There are currently some 140 passengers and crew on board the ship, where three people died earlier. They will now disembark in groups by nationality, then go straight to the airport for flights to their home country. 17 Americans on the ship will be flown to Nebraska, where they'll be monitored by a CDC team.
16: Three passengers died from the virus. 30 to 40 people who left the cruise ship April 24th from 12 countries are now being monitored. Six of those persons are in the U.S. Tensions remain high in the Strait of Hormuz as allies send support to the region. Fox's Alex Hogan has details from the White House.
18: U.S. Central Command says American forces have redirected 58 commercial vessels and disabled four since April 13th. CENTCOM also releasing footage of the U.S. military striking and disabling two Iranian oil tankers trying to breach the American blockade. One senior British official tells Fox the HMS Dragon Type 45 destroyer now is in the Gulf to protect ships in the waterway. The U.K.'s Ministry of Defense today explains that the ship will support efforts to clear mines and again protect ships. Britain and France have talked about this multinational coalition that they're going to try to create to protect ships in the waterway after the conflict wraps up.
16: Iran claims it's in no hurry to consider the latest U.S. peace proposal and has no deadline for responding to it. 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
22: Temperatures being 30 degrees above average.
19: 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Just click listen, then swipe right and hear the latest news updates on your time. 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
16: Are we alone in the universe? President Trump says you can decide for yourself with newly declassified government documents about unexplained sightings. Fox's Jared Halpern has more from the White House.
0: The Pentagon began releasing previously classified files about UFOs, or as the government calls them, unidentified aerial phenomena. The batch of records includes photographs of strange-looking lights and flying objects appearing to defy the understandings of physics. Records also include testimony from military aviators and transcripts of Apollo 17 astronauts discussing odd sightings. President Trump says the declassification is an effort for complete and maximum transparency, adding people can decide for themselves what the hell is going on. At the White House, Jared Halpern, Fox News.
16: Directors of the Minnesota nonprofit We Push for Peace allegedly used $6.5 million of charitable monies to fund a lavish lifestyle. The allegations are contained in a civil lawsuit announced by the state's Attorney General Keith Ellison Friday. There's been no response to the lawsuit from the nonprofit's former directors. Today's a day to cheer on the woman who brought you into the world. Fox's Kristen Goodwin breaks down the history of Mother's Day.
1: Celebrations paying tribute to maternal figures can be traced back to the ancient Greeks, but it wasn't until 1908 that the idea spread in the U.S. It all started after activist Anna Jarvis sent hundreds of carnations to her late mother's West Virginia church to celebrate her life and legacy. In 1914, President Woodrow Wilson declared the second Sunday in May as a public expression of our love and reverence for the mothers of our country. And while you can't put a price tag on love, it seems Americans are rolling out the red carpet to show mom how much she matters. The National Retail Federation revealing Mother's Day spending this year is expected to hit a record $38 billion. Kristen Goodwin, Fox News.
16: I'm Deborah Valentine. This is Fox News.
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that came in this past week, especially you, Martin, out there, 87 years old, about to be 88 years old, over there in Minneapolis, Minnesota, from my hometown, Iowa. And you know what, Martin? You're absolutely right. That's why I'm on here. Not to scare you, but to prepare you and to give you the information that you need that no one else is telling you. So let me ask you a question right up front. If you knew right now that three of the smartest, most battle-tested investors in the world were quietly moving their money out of stocks and bonds and into gold, would that change any of your minds? Would that change anything for you? Would it make you wonder, maybe you should be doing the same thing? Well, it should. Now, let me start by giving you the information if you want to get a hold of us. Anytime during the show, if you have questions, if you're ready to start an IRA gold application, call the metals experts at Reagan Gold Group at 800-702-2212. 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Because look, this is exactly what's happening right now. And today on the Reagan Gold Show, I'm going to give you the full story. The story that mainstream financial media just passes over. The story that your 401k statement does not mention. The story that most financial advisors are not yet having with their clients. My name is Alan Johnson, and I want to welcome you to the Reagan Gold Show. And I am so glad you're here because I've got a show packed with valuable information for you today. So if you have a pen and paper, you know I always like to say that. Because this is one of the most important episodes where what you learn today could affect your retirement. And not in a dramatic way, not in a scary way, in a practical way, in a take action way. So let's get right into it. Have you ever heard of a debt, D-E-B-T clock? Well, the debt clock is running, and guess what? Nobody in Washington is even watching it. And I want to start off with a number, $38,560,000,000,000. That is the United States national debt as of early 2026, $38.5 trillion. Now, I know we hear these big numbers all the time, trillion this, trillion that, with a T. After a while, that number just starts getting blurry. They all just start coming together. So let me make this one real. Think about this. If you spent $1 million every single day, $1 million every single day, not $1,000, not $100,000, $1 million every day, it would take you over 100,000 years to spend $38.5 trillion. That's how large that number is. And you know what? We're adding to it right now. Right now. At roughly $2 trillion every year. Not slowing down, not leveling off, but it's like putting your foot on the gas and accelerating. Now, here's what I want you to hold on to as I tell you today's story. This debt does not sit in a vault somewhere. It does not just exist on paper. Every dollar of the debt has consequences for your savings, your retirement, and your future. And three of the most respected investors in the world are now sounding the alarm. Ding, ding, ding, ding, ding. Now, let me introduce to you the first one. You may know the name or you may not know the name. His name is Jim Rogers. He co-funded the Quantum Fund in the 1970s. And during that decade, you know what? That fund, think about this, returned 4,200%. 4,200%. While the S&P 500,
gained roughly 47% in the same period. So think about it. 47% against 4,200%. Which one of those would you prefer? Listen, Jim Rogers is not a TV personality. He's not on the TV selling. He's not, you know, he's not on the news stations. He's not a newsletter writer that's trying to sell you something. He's one of the most successful investors who's ever lived. He's a man who has navigated every major market cycle for five decades. And recently, listen to this, Jim Rogers did something that sent a very clear signal. You know what he did? He sold every single U.S. stock he owned. Everyone. In a recent interview, he explained why he sold this. And in his exact words, he said, listen to this, and I quote, this is directly from him. He said, I sold all my U.S. stocks recently because I've seen this party before. I've seen this party before. Think about how much history is packed into those six words. I've seen this party before. This is a man who is investing in the 1970s inflation crisis. He was investing when interest rates hit 20%. He was investing through the 1987 crash. The dot-com collapse. Listen to this. The 2008 financial crisis. He was still investing. He has seen every kind of market environment imaginable. And he looked at America right now and said, I've seen this before and I'm getting out. Let that resonate for a minute. I've seen this before and I'm getting out. And his reason is not complicated, ladies and gentlemen. It's not some obscure theory. It comes down to one thing. Are you ready for this? I'm getting cold chills just going to say the word. America's debt. America's debt. Rogers said the United States now is the largest debtor nation in the history of the world. The history of the world. Not the history of recent times. Not the history of modern era. The history of the world. And his question to Washington, a question I think of a lot of Americans share, was simply this. Can't they read in Washington? Don't they know what's happening? He also warned about the Federal Reserve. Rogers said the Fed does not have unlimited amounts of money to save us all. In fact, he said they usually make things worse. They make it worse. And his final word of advice from a man who's made and preserved enormous wealth across 50 years of investing. So, ladies and gentlemen, and I'm being very real about this. Be very, very careful wherever you think about investing, because this is a rare time in investing history. A rare time in investing history. From Jim Rogers, this is not something you hear often. And it's not something that you want to ignore. Let me tell you about Ray Dalio. If y'all don't know him, well, he's the man who called 2008. And here's what he's calling now. And let me just tell you, Ray Dalio founded Bridgewater Associates. Bridgewater, for those of you that may or may not know, is the largest hedge fund in the world. In the world. And what they do is they manage money for sovereign wealth funds, like pension systems and governments. They manage the billions, the trillions of dollars. And Dalio is famous for one thing above everything else. He predicted the 2008 financial collapse before it even happened. And while the rest of Wall Street was celebrating all these record profits, while the banks were packaging up toxic mortgages and selling them as safe investments, while financial advisors were telling their clients everything was fine,
while somebody on TV was ringing the bell and saying, ding, ding, ding, ding, ding, bye, bye, bye, bye, bye. His fund made money during the 2008 crash because Ray Dalio was looking at the data and he saw what was coming. He earned the right to be taken seriously. Now, Dalio recently just spoke at the World Economic Forum in Davos. I'm sure you all read about it or seen it. That's done over there in Switzerland. And what he said should be headline news on every financial channel in America. And here's what he said. He said, America's debt, here we go with that word debt again, is becoming a serious, serious problem. And he explained it simply. He said, are you ready? The United States needs to borrow vast amounts more money to keep running. Let me say that again. The United States needs to borrow vast amounts more money to keep running. But the people who buy that debt, talking about the foreign governments, who knows better about the foreign governments than Ray Dalio? Pension funds, same. Insurance companies, same. Those investors are now becoming, ladies and gentlemen, very uneasy how much U.S. debt they already hold. Don't just take my word for it. It's slammed all over the financial news now, just in the last couple of weeks, about our debt. And Dalio said, both Americans and the holders of American debt are worried about each other. Debt, time, your retirement, it all matters when it comes to your savings. So I want you to call either now or after the show, 1-800-702-2212. 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And remember, they're there on the weekends for you as well. And you know what? They will help you with any questions. They're very educated. 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So give them a call at 800-702-2212. Now, you know, I was talking about how Dalio said both Americans and the holders of American debt are worried about each other. Well, that's a fragile situation because when the people lending money to a government, they start to lose all confidence. You know what? They start demanding higher interest rates to compensate for the risk that they have to take. Think about that. And when interest rates go up, everything gets more expensive. Your mortgage gets more expensive. Car loans get more expensive. Think about it. Your credit rating, for instance, if you have a good credit rating, you know, your mortgage is going to be better than someone that has a lower credit rating, right? So it's the same situation. Same thing goes for your car loans. Same thing for you businesses that want to take out business loans and the government's own costs to service its existing debt. Now, that's how a debt, you know, we've talked about a death spiral. This is how a debt spiral starts. And spirals are very hard to stop. Think about a tornado when it starts to go. Boy, when it goes until it just finally goes off by itself. But what does it do? It leaves destruction. Now, what did Dalio say about gold? Let's talk about that. He described gold. I love it. I'm chuckling because this is what I've been saying for years. He described gold as insurance for your retirement, for your savings. And here's why that matters. When governments borrow too much, when they cannot afford to pay back their debt at face value, they do one of two things. You know what they do? They weaken their own currency. Or they keep, and in fact, you've heard me say this on the show before, many governments, including the United States, go so far as to create inflation. And the reason they create this inflation is it's a way for them to depreciate the debt. But as they're depreciating the debt, they destroy the value of the dollar.
So they weaken their own currency, or they keep interest rates.

$1,000. That's all there. Now, when Wall Street rewrites the rule book, we better pay attention. Now, I want to tell you about something that tells you how serious this really is. There's a rule, and it's called a fundamental rule. And that rule has governed retirement planning in this country for decades. It's called the 60-40 rule. Now, let me explain it to you. 60% of your retirement in stocks, 40% of it in bonds. So 60% is considered for growth, and then the other 40%, well, that's considered for your safety. Every financial planning textbook taught this. Every advisor certification covered it. Generations of Americans built their retirement around this 60-40 rule, this formula. And now, guess what? Morgan Stanley, one of the most prestigious investment banks in the world, they just threw it out the window. For so many years, certification for financial advisors, everything. Their chief investment officer, Mike Wilson, just made a new recommendation, the new formula. You ready? That's why I told you, get out that paper and pencil. 60% stocks, 20% fixed income, 20% gold. Gold replaced half of the traditional bond allocation. And Wilson, he explained it directly. He said, this is straight from him, he said gold is now the anti-fragile asset to own. Let me say that again. He said gold is now the anti-fragile asset to own rather than treasuries. He said high quality equities and gold are the best hedges. Now, why is this such a big deal? I'll tell you why. Bonds, they were always the safe part of the 60-40 formula or plan. Bonds were where you always park the money you could not afford to lose. But here is what has happened to bonds. Inflation is highly dangerous to bonds. Their fixed payments do not adjust as the prices rise. So when inflation is high, you collect your bond payments, but those dollars now buy less and less every year. Inflation doesn't just slow down your bond returns. It can wipe them out completely, entirely. And with the war in Iran driving up oil prices and Bloomberg reporting that the Federal Reserve may not cut rates at all this year, bonds are now facing a very difficult environment. And Peter Schiff, one of the most respected gold analysts in the country, besides me, responded to Morgan Stanley's new 20% gold recommendation. And here's what he said. He said 20% is not chump change. He called it a lot of money coming into gold. Now think about what that means in practice. When Morgan Stanley tells the wealth management desk, all of the retirement accounts, all of the institutional portfolios move 20% into gold, the demand that creates that is enormous. And Morgan Stanley is not alone. Goldman Sachs has been raising their gold price targets. Central banks around the world have been buying gold at record levels for four straight years. The institutions that understand this the best are now positioning the hardest. When the largest hedge fund manager in the world calls gold insurance and one of the largest investment banks in America recommends 20%, that is not a coincidence. That is the story. Gold, listen, ladies and gentlemen, is not just for the wealthy. And that is one of the most persistent myths I hear in personal finance. Look, Ray Dalio manages hundreds of billions of dollars. Jim Rogers has been very wealthy for decades. Morgan Stanley advises the richest families and institutions in the world. And all three of them say, own gold. Not because it's a luxury, but because it works. Now, we're about to take our break, but before I go, I want to give you three things to think about.
Number one, Jim Rogers, one of the greatest investors.

investors alive, sold every U.S. stock he owns. He said this is a rare time in investing history, and he said be very, very careful. Number two, Ray Dalio, the man who predicted 2008, calls gold insurance. He says America's debt is becoming a serious problem, and he says gold is not just protection, it can make money too. Number three, Morgan Stanley just rewrote the 60-40 rule. Their new recommendation includes 20% gold. The bond allocation that Americans have relied on for decades is no longer considered safe enough. Three of the smartest investors and institutions in the world, three different approaches, three different firms. One conclusion, gold. Now, coming up after the break, I'm going to explain exactly why gold does what it does, the actual mechanism, the history, so you understand it, not just in theory, but in a way you can act on. So stay with us, the Reagan Gold Show. 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They'll answer any questions that you have. And if you're ready to get into a gold IRA, they'll be there to help you. See you soon.

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13: Welcome, welcome, welcome back. I'm Alan Johnson, and I really hope you're learning something today, because let me tell you, that's what I like to do. I have a passion for what I do. And if you're just joining us, we spent the first segment talking about three voices that you need to be listening to right now. Jim Rogers, Ray Dalio, Morgan Stanley. All three are saying the same thing. G-O-L-D, gold. But in this segment, I do not want to just tell you what they're saying. I want to explain why they're right. Because when you understand the why, gold stops feeling like a bet. And it starts feeling like the most logical thing you can do. So let's go. Now, I want to start with the question. What is a dollar? Now, that's not a trick question. Just think about it for a second. What does a dollar actually represent? Well, today, a dollar represents a promise from the United States government, a promise that this piece of paper or this digital entry in your bank account has value. That's it. Now, let me tell you, a dollar is backed by trust and nothing else. In fact, I just pulled out a dollar. You can probably hear it. If you pull out your dollar right now and you look up onto the left-hand side of your dollar bill under the United States of America, it says this note is legal tender for all debts, public and private. That was not always the case. For most of American history, the dollar was backed by gold, physical gold, sitting in a vault, $1 equaled a specific amount of gold. The government could not print more dollars without having the gold to back them up. That constraint kept the whole system honest, and it kept inflation in check, and it kept government spending in check. So a dollar from 1920 still bought roughly the same amount of goods in 1960. Why? Because of gold. Then in 1971, President Nixon, what they call him, Tricky Dicky, Tricky Dicky, he changed everything. He closed what was called the gold window. He disconnected the dollar from the gold entirely. Now, the government could print as many dollars as it wanted. No gold required, no constraint, just put on the press, turn on the printing press. And they've been printing ever since. And here's what that's done to your money. Since 1971, the dollar, ladies and gentlemen, has lost more than 85% of its purchasing power. Your grandfather's dollar from 1971 is worth about 15 cents today. A house, listen to this, a house that cost $30,000, think about that, in 1971, you know what it costs now today? $300,000 today. A car. I remember my first car was a 67 Mustang, 3-speed on the floor. And I think I paid around, my grandmother paid it, but I think it was like $3,800 back then. I was 16. A car that cost $3,500, you know what it costs today? $35,000. A gallon of milk that costs 33 cents now costs $4. That's not the economy getting more expensive. That's your dollar, our dollar, getting weaker. And here is the thing about that. If your retirement savings are entirely in dollar-denominated assets, stocks priced in dollars, bonds paying in dollars, savings accounts holding dollars, if your retirement savings are entirely in denominated assets, then a weakening dollar is quietly eating your retirement every single year. Not dramatically, not all at once, year after year, dollar after dollar. Until one day you wake up and you realize, hallelujah, your savings do not go as far as you expected. That is the inflation story. That is the real cost of debt. Now, let me explain why gold solves this problem, why gold works, the simple truth. Gold has been valuable for over 5,000 years. Every major civilization in human history has recognized gold as money. Ancient Egypt, Rome, Greece, China, the Aztec Empire, the British Empire, as well as our country, the United States. Every single one of them. Why? Because gold has properties that nothing else has. It does not rust. It does not corrode. It is rare. There is only a finite amount of it on Earth. It cannot be faked. It cannot be digitally created. It cannot be printed. No government in the history of the world has been able to manufacture more gold out of thin air. Every ounce has to be pulled out of the earth with real labor, real equipment, real cost. And that scarcity becomes value. And that permanence is value. For example, let me give you an example. And I love to share this example. In 1930, think about this. In 1930, 1/100th of an ounce of gold could buy us 2.5 loaves of bread. 2.5 loaves. And a dollar back then would buy 11 loaves of bread. Now, if we fast forward that to 2026, that same 1/100th of an ounce of gold can now buy 15 loaves of bread, but a dollar can barely buy 1/2 a loaf of bread. So the point I'm making is gold has more or less kept pace with the price of bread over that period, while the dollar has gotten weaker. So the point I'm making is the purchasing power of gold has been roughly stable for so many years. And hundreds of paper currencies in history, every single one of them has eventually failed or been debased. Gold, never. I tell people, gold is real money. Gold has never gone to zero. Not once, not ever. In 5,000 years, gold has never gone to zero. Now, that's not luck. That's the fundamental nature of what gold really does. Now, I want to talk to you about bonds for a moment. The problem with bonds and why your safe money may not be safe. Because a lot of people listening to this show right now have bonds in their retirement accounts. It's the 40-60 or the 60-40 formula that we talked about in the earlier segment. And I want to be straight with you about what is happening to bonds right now. Bonds are losing value. Reuters recently reported that due to the war in Iran, that bonds have lost value across the entire globe. The jump in oil prices is pushing inflation higher. And higher inflation means higher interest rates. Now, here's why this matters for your bonds. Bonds pay a fixed rate of interest. That rate was set when the bond was issued, and it does not change. So if you bought a bond paying, let's say, 3%, and inflation is now running at 5%, do the math. You're losing 2% of purchasing power every year. Even though you're collecting interest, even though everything looks fine on paper, the inflation is quietly eating the real value of those returns. And there is another side to the bond problem. When interest rates rise, existing bond prices fall. New bonds then offer better yields. So the bonds you already hold, think about this, they become worth less in the market. And that is a double blow. That's a double whammy. Shrinking purchasing power and falling market value. Bloomberg just recently reported that bond traders who expected a Fed rate cut this summer are now reconsidering. Some are even predicting that the Fed may not cut rates at all this year, which means this environment, this difficult environment, becomes bad for bonds and may last longer than anyone even expected. Now, I'm not saying abandon bonds entirely. am not your financial advisor because every situation is different. But what Morgan Stanley is saying and what the data is saying is that bonds can no longer be counted on to be the safe part of your retirement portfolio. And that then becomes a significant shift. Because for decades, bonds were where you put the money you could not afford to lose. And if that assumption no longer holds, then a lot of retirement plans need to be revisited. Now, I want to tell you about Frank and Carol. Frank is 71 years old. Carol is 68. Frank spent 35 years working for a steel company outside of Pittsburgh. And Carol, his spouse, worked part-time while raising their three kids. Frank had a solid 401k. When he retired, he rolled it into an IRA. And that was pretty standard. That was a pretty standard story right there. Well, Frank and Carol called our office about 4 months ago. And Frank said something that I want to share with you. He said, "I feel like I did everything right. I saved for 35 years. I put in the max. In other words, he put in full contributions. I diversified. But every time I read the news, I feel like the rules keep changing on me." Well, Frank, I hear that from a lot of people, and you're right. The rules are changing. The 60-40 rule is gone. Morgan Stanley just buried it. And the idea that bonds are the safe haven are really under serious question. And the idea that the government will manage debt responsibly, well, Jim Rogers said it all. He's not counting on it. Frank had done everything right under the old rules. The question was, how does he position himself for the new ones? Frank is over 59 and a half years old. He's no longer employed with his former employer. His IRA is fully eligible. In other words, it's qualified for transfer into a gold IRA. And that's today without any penalty. He does not have to move everything if he doesn't want to. He does not have to make a dramatic decision. Even moving a portion, 10%, 15%, 20%, or even some of you want to end up doing even more into physical gold, begins to provide yourself a layer of protection that paper assets simply cannot give you. Frank and Carol started the process, and Carol said something that I thought was perfect, and I want to share it with you. She said, "We are not betting the farm on gold. 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Now, let's talk about the rollover and what you need to know. Let me walk you through the practical side of this. Because I know some of you are thinking, okay, Alan, maybe I want to look into this, but how does this actually work? Well, let me make it simple. If you have a 401k, you can roll it into a gold IRA if you're 59 and a half years or older. Or the rule applies to you even if you're not 59 and a half years old and you're no longer working with that employer and no longer contributing into that plan. Then you can roll that over. So either one qualifies. You only need to meet one of those conditions. The same rule applies to those that have 403b plans. Those are the retirement accounts for teachers, nurses, and nonprofit workers. And it applies to 457 plans, which are the retirement accounts for government employees. So if you have a traditional IRA, the process is even simpler. IRAs can be transferred into a gold IRA at any age, no age requirement, no restrictions. If you inherited an IRA from a parent or a spouse or even a friend, they can also be transferred into a gold IRA at any age. Now, if you're already retired and taking required minimum distributions, you can still convert a portion of your IRA You simply need to make sure your RMD is handled first for the year, and the metals experts at Reagan Gold Group will walk you through exactly how this works. So the process itself is straightforward. Now, you never take physical possession of the metal unless you want to. Remember, there's two ways that you can do with a precious metals IRA, gold or silver IRA. You can either take the metals as your distribution or your RMD. In other words, you can say, hey, Alan, I'd rather just have the metals sent directly to me than rather having them liquidated. So you can take possession of the metal because remember, in an IRA, there's two choices. You can take possession of the actual physical metal, or you can choose to have it liquidated. And if you take possession of the actual physical metal, the actual metal in your IRA that's held inside of the depository insured is actually sent to you for whatever amount. So you can have the metals. You just have to report the taxes on the spot value at the end of the year. So at the end of the year, you get a 1099-R. You take that to your CPA, and then whatever your tax situation is, you take care of it them there. Same tax treatment, same government protections, just physical gold instead of the paper assets. Now, let's step backwards for a minute and go back over Jim Rogers, Ray Dalio. Let's go over these guys again. Jim Rogers, and like I said, you may or may not know him, he actually co-founded the Quantum Fund in the 1970s. And during that decade, that fund returned 4,200%. 4,200%, while the S&P 500 gained roughly 47% in the same period. Now, Jim, you know, not many people, he's not a TV guy, he's not a newsletter wanting you to give him money. He's one of the most successful investors who's ever lived. He's a man who navigated every major market cycle for five decades. He sold every single stock he owned, every U.S. stock he owned. Recently, he just sold it. And recently, he sat down for an interview, and he explained why he sold every U.S. stock. In his exact words, he said this: I sold all my U.S. stocks recently because I've seen this party before. I've seen this party before. Think about how much history, like I said before, is packed into those words. This is a man who was investing in the 70s when inflation was high. It was an inflation crisis. He was investing when interest rates hit 20%. He was investing through the 1987 crash, as well as the dot-com collapse and the 2008 financial crisis. So he's seen every kind of market environment imaginable. And he looked at America right now and said, I've seen this before and I'm getting out. His reason? Like I said, it's not complicated. It's not some theory, conspiracy. It comes down to one thing, and that is America's debt. So Roger said the United States is now the largest debtor nation in the history of the world. Not the history of recent times, not the history of modern era, the history of the world. And his question to Washington, a question I think of a lot of us Americans share, was simply this: they can't read in Washington. They don't even know what's happening. He also warned about the Federal Reserve. Roger said that the Fed does not have unlimited amounts of money to save us all. In fact, he said they usually make things worse. And his final word of advice from an investor, a man who has made and preserved enormous wealth across 50 years of investing, he said this: be very careful, very careful. And whatever you're thinking about investing, be careful. This is a rare time in investing history. A rare time in investing history. So let me close today with a thought. Throughout all human history, when a government spent more than they had, or when they printed money to cover their debts, when the holders of paper currency started to lose faith, the people who held gold were protected every single time. Ancient Rome, Revolutionary France, Weimar Germany, the 1970s in the United States. Every single time, gold held its value. Paper did not. Now, America is the largest debtor nation in history. I want you to understand that, of the world. Jim Rogers said that. Ray Dalio confirmed it. Morgan Stanley is repositioning their clients because of it. Now, I'm not here to tell you the sky is falling, and I'm not here to scare you. I'm here to make sure you're ready, because the people who are ready, who hold a portion of their retirement in real physical gold, those people will sleep well at night, regardless of what the headline says tomorrow, regardless of what Washington does next, regardless of where the stock market closes on Friday. Gold does not care about any of that, because gold is not a promise. It's the real thing. 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And remember, they're there on the weekends for you to take your calls as well, because they care. Now, I'm Alan Johnson. Thank you for spending this time with me today. 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

0: Welcome to Outlook. Good to have you along this weekend. My name is Dan Holzman, and this is going to be an interesting show because there are some shows where I do, we have guests on who I've had for 10 years, and I pretty much know how the show is going to play out before we even talk for the first 2 minutes. This show, I don't know how it's going to play out because I've never met this fella in my life. And I have now, and he's Joe Demeck, Special Events and Promotions Manager with a Greater Easton Development Partnership. That's a heck of a business card you have there. Joe, welcome to the show. How are you?
1: I'm good. Thanks for having me, Dan.
0: I appreciate it. Yeah, thanks for doing this. So there's a lot for me to learn. I'm going to learn along with the folks listening at home today because I don't know a ton about the partnership, which is probably why you wanted to be on the show, so you could let people know.
1: Of course.
0: What is the Greater Easton Development Partnership?
1: So the Greater Easton Development Partnership, or GEDP for short, because it is a mouthful, is a community development nonprofit that serves Easton, Pennsylvania, and the general Lehigh Valley. So we do a lot of I think that's the fun thing about GEDP is we do so many things that people don't fully really understand what we do. So we have everything from the Easton Public Market to the Easton Ambassadors Program, which helps keep downtown Easton and some of the surrounding neighborhoods clean and safe. We have Easton Garden Works, which produces our own crops and produce and honey and all types of fun stuff. Then we have the Easton Main Street Initiative, which helps on the business development side for all our wonderful downtown and local businesses. We also have the Easton Farmers Market, which is just turned 274 years old this year. And then obviously the probably the most famous thing we do is PA Bacon Fest, but we do a lot of events. I think we're doing over 100 this year. And if
0: wow.
1: you count what we're doing with the farmers market and everything else, it's a very busy organization doing a bunch of great things to improve the quality of life in Easton, Pennsylvania.
0: And I know you have a big one coming up over Memorial Day weekend. We'll talk about that as the show goes along. Give me a little bit about your background, Joe. Who is Joe Demeck?
1: Yeah, so my background, I started doing events when I was 15, actually. Booked concerts. Booked the first one at my high school. Did stuff more in like the hardcore punk metal scene and kind of graduated to more, mature events. Although, I loved coming up in the hardcore and punk scene. It was a really good learning experience. Also learned a lot about event insurance from that, with mosh pits and everything. But so started in events, also started in writing, worked as a reporter for many years, kind of bounced between events and writing. And, given the shift towards, I think, undervaluing writing as a skill and people thinking AI could do the work, I've realized events is probably a better career path if you want stability. So,
0: local guy, did you grow up in the Valley or did you come here for work?
1: So I grew up in New Jersey. I live in Phillipsburg right now, but have been coming to Easton since I was like 18. So have a lot of seen Easton when it wasn't at its best and kind of seen it kind of come up and become a city, as my executive director says, punches above its weight, which is a nice nod to Larry Holmes, obviously one of our local legends. So
0: wait a minute, a guy who works for Easton and lives in Pyburg, it's like, that's not supposed to happen, Joe.
1: I know. Well, downtown Easton isn't exactly the cheapest it could be, but
0: I see.
1: I'm working on trying to move downtown eventually, but right now kind of it's nice being only 5 minutes away though, which is convenient.
0: Quick trip over the bridge, it's as simple as you can get it.
1: Yeah.
0: So how is the GEDP funded? Where do you get your money to do what you do?
1: So some of it's donor support, some of it's state and local grants, and then obviously our own fundraising efforts through mostly our events. I mean, our events are a big contributing factor to what helps keep the organization rolling. But it's definitely a combination of donor support, obviously sponsorship for the events, and then grants.
0: When did the GEDP, when did it all come to pass? When did it begin? When did you open up shop?
1: Oh, man, before I was born. So I think, if I'm correct, 1983, I believe, GEDP started. So it's been going for a while and has really played in a pretty outsized role in some of the growth you've seen in Easton, and it's really a great privilege to work for it and continue to serve that mission. So,
0: is there such a thing as a busy season? I mean, I would think probably summertime, but then that might not be the case.
1: Yeah, I mean, pretty much April, which is the beginning of our fiscal year, is kind of the start of the busy season. So we started strong April 18th, where we did our Spring in the Easton shopping crawl, which is a really fun event where different retailers host some of the restaurants. So you can go shop at different retail locations, get some drinks, get some food, and get to experience more businesses than you would. You know, I think this year it was 40 participating businesses that people got exposed to through that. And the weather was perfect. And I think everyone I talked to was like, you should do more of these. So we kicked it off strong there. Also did our Market After Hours series, which is a new concert series we're doing at the Public Market quarterly right now. But we hope to grow it to the point where we can do it either bi-monthly or monthly. And that's where we kind of, you know, the market usually closes at 8. So for Market After Hours, we go 9 to midnight and have bands and stuff playing there. So we're excited about some of the increased music programming we're doing, because I think that's something Easton has a strong appetite for, and it hasn't really been, you know, we have a great food and drink scene and art scene as well, but music's kind of been, in terms of, you know, music program, we just have the State Theater. So
0: yeah, and the State Theater celebrating a big anniversary, so that's a big deal as well, for sure there.
1: Yeah, absolutely.
0: Volunteers, a group like such as yourself, I mean, you're not all volunteers certainly, but well, you can't do what you do without volunteers. Tell us about the volunteer situation, how many you have, and what kind of opportunities are there for people to go, you know, I kind of want to get involved.
1: Yeah, I mean, our volunteers are some of the more impressive ones that I've had the privilege of working with as an event organizer. Our volunteer coordinator, Andrea, does a really fantastic job wrangling them and kind of putting them in the best places to succeed. But yeah, I mean, I think Easton 2 has a higher than average volunteerism rate compared to the national average, and it's definitely reflected in the volunteers we have. In terms of exact count, I'm not sure, but I would say it's probably, you know, close to triple digits in terms
0: of,
1: yeah, no, it's really amazing how community focused Easton is as a city. And so, yeah, our volunteers definitely make our lives a lot easier, definitely reducing some of the wear and tear on my body in terms of having to set up for events and lug things around. So can't appreciate them enough.
0: If people want to volunteer, how do they get a hold of you guys?
1: Yeah, so most of our websites have the information for that, but the easiest way is just reach out to Andrea, and that's Andrea@EastonPartnership.org. So Andrea@EastonPartnership.org, and she will definitely find the best event and best fit for you to contribute. So,
0: and again, the website is easy enough. You heard the email address, EastonPartnership.org, EastonPartnership.org. If you have any questions about what you're hearing during the program today, you can always go there after the fact, and you can hop on and get your answer, your question answered more than likely. We're chatting with Joe DeMeck, Special Events and Promotions Manager with the Greater Easton Development Partnership. 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Who pays the paid staff? Are you paid through the partnership? Are you paid through the city? Explain that situation.
1: Yeah, so we're a nonprofit, so we're paid through the organization, the GEDP. I think a common misperception is that we are the city. We do work closely with the city of Easton, and we do have a good relationship with the local government, but we are a separate entity and, you know, kind of do our own thing. So, given all the programs we have that help, you know, directly contribute to the growth of the city, obviously we have a pretty good relationship with the city, so we kind of work in lockstep with them to make sure we're kind of furthering the development and growth of Easton.
0: Yeah, that would, I have a series of questions I was going to ask you. So what is your relationship with the Chamber of Commerce, let's say the Greater Lehigh Valley Chamber of Commerce?
1: Yeah,
0: are you part of them? Do you work with them? Do you compete with them? To explain that.
1: I mean, we definitely work with them. I know we collaborate across a lot of the organizations. I don't believe we're part of them, but we do. I mean, we also have the Easton Business Association that we do stuff with. I know our Easton Main Street manager, Julie Van Osdahl, is on the EBA. So some of our members and some of our board members are definitely active across multiple organizations. And again, that just goes back to
2: just how engaged Easton is as a community. I actually don't know how some of the people have time, given all they do. You know, being board members, sometimes council people, they also work full-time jobs, and then they're volunteering. And so, yeah, it is actually really inspiring to see kind of how people come together to, and have that pride in Easton to make it what it's become. Because I think it's kind of a really great example of you know, successful urban renewal, which urban renewal can go either way, and I think Easton struggled with it in the past, but you know, at where we're at now is really remarkable. So
0: what kind of relationship do you have with Northampton County? Do they have any say in what you do? Do they give you any money? Explain that.
2: Yeah, I know Northampton County definitely gives us grants here and there, and they're very supportive of what we've been doing in Easton. I know Tara Zarinski, I've seen her at a bunch of events. She's a big music fan, so I know she's really excited about what we're doing on the music front, especially you know, Heritage Day's music lineup we announced in April, and we're really excited about some of the acts that are coming to Easton for that. And then even with the event we're going to talk about a little bit later, the Easton Criterium, you know, we're adding a block party this year, and we got a couple really talented bands coming to Easton for that as well. So, yeah, I mean, Northampton County is very supportive of what we've been doing, and I think you know, we can't appreciate that more. So,
0: how about the city of Easton? I was on the website. It was when I was preparing for the show, and I think I saw Mayor Panto was on your board,
2: yep.
0: So obviously he's involved with this as well. What kind of relationship do you have with the city of Easton, and do they cut you a check now and then to help out what you're doing?
2: Yeah, city of Easton, a really good partner for what we've been doing, and obviously we're a good partner for them. Mayor Sal, can't say enough nice things about him in terms of his support of the organization. In terms of, you know, I know we get some money from them. It's not a ton, but we do a lot of collaborative work with them as far as, you know, I mean, the Easton Winter Village is actually a collaborative endeavor where we coordinate directly with the city to create that. And then obviously the support that they provide in, for our events with just their EPW, or, you know, Public Works Department, the electricians. I mean, they were killing it during the Winter Village, because all the vendors with their heaters kept blowing fuses on the lamp posts. So, yeah, I'd say we have a really strong relationship with the city of Easton, and their staff and their employees are fantastic to work with and really make our events possible, from the police, fire, you know, EMS, and then obviously the Public Works Department. Really phenomenal team.
0: So how do decisions get made with the partnership? I saw, yeah, you have a board of directors that runs a mile long on the website. There's a lot of names on there. Ultimately, decisions have to be made by somebody.
2: Yeah.
0: How is that done? Is it by the board? Is it by the president? Explain that process.
2: Yeah, it's a combination of things. I mean, obviously the board has their executive committee, which kind of vets initial ideas or programs or initiatives, and then that goes to the board for further conversation, and then anything that they feel makes sense or supports the mission of GEDP gets approved and then assigned to its you know, relevant department, whether that's my department in special events or Main Street or the farmers market. Well, the market, they actually, so we also have the Westward Market and the Westward Community Initiative and the public market, obviously. So our team that runs the farmers market also oversees those. And so they, you know, so anything to do with like public markets, community wellness, and community building kind of falls under their purview. So,
0: chatting with Joe Demek, special events and promotions manager with the Greater Easton Development Partnership. What kind of budget do you have, an operating budget?
2: Well, in terms of mine, you know, I'd say it's. I mean, we do so many events that it's a decent sized budget. I don't. And as far as the overall organization one, that's a question for our executive director.
0: Okay.
2: I don't know that offhand.
0: All right. That's right.
2: But yeah, I mean, we're, you know, some of the events are six figure budgets, which is a fun challenge. And in this environment where we're, you know, we're seeing increased costs, it was really fun putting together our budget for this year, because I kept having to adjust it based on just kind of trying to guess what, you know, banners are going to cost and stage rentals and any kind of thing that's tied to gas. Like, everything's kind of
0: getting cheaper, Joe.
2: No. I mean, anything tied to gas prices is going to be a little bit higher. So, you know, and trying to also manage like our vendor fees and stuff and be mindful of that we do have, you know, smaller businesses that are coming in, and trying not to gouge them or like, you know, we really want to avoid, like heavy revenue sharing. So we try to just do flat fees. So it's like, you kind of know the price you're getting in at, and you can budget and plan accordingly. And we, you know, we obviously, as a community development nonprofit, a key part of our mission is helping small businesses, both in downtown Easton and, you know, the ones that come and vend at our events. And we want to make sure that people are leaving happy and feel like it was worth their time and effort.
0: I know you mentioned a few moments ago about Easton, you punch above your weight, which is a very clever phrase, by the way. You're right. That's great. Do you get the sense, does Easton sometimes feel a little left behind in the Lehigh Valley? Allentown has hockey and it has baseball. The Bethlehem, well, they've got the casino.
2: Yeah.
0: Easton, yeah, they certainly have their share too, but not maybe necessarily the sexy destinations that perhaps other cities do. Does Easton feel a little left behind, and how do you overcome that if you do?
2: Yeah, I mean, I don't know about left behind. I think I've heard from some of the folks in some of the other cities that they've actually been looking to Easton for ideas and kind of inspiration, just because, like, we do as a smaller city kind of do more than you would expect. And I think where the area, and also, we have a little bit of space limitations compared to some of the others, and population wise aren't even, comparable. I think we're 30,000. So being a smaller city, you do have, like, just limited capacity for certain things. But I think one of the things that Easton, and I think, gets their flowers for all the time is, like I mentioned before, like, our culinary scene is really strong. It's kind of, I know back in the day they used to call it the Little Apple, and I think when you look at New York City and what it's become as, like, a culinary mecca of the world, Easton kind of is also a really good example. And we do get a lot of people from New York that come out and want to come for the restaurants and stuff. So, looking on our end, how do we complement that? And that's why we've been kind of leaning more into music and art programming and really trying to bring some unique events and do what we can with, like, the space we have. And I think, so I don't feel like we're left behind. I think a lot of people kind of respect what Easton's become. But it's a different environment than Allentown and Bethlehem. And I think we do really well with what we have. So
0: you mentioned, and I was going to ask this next, do you compare notes with other cities your size that have similar organizations such as yours?
2: Well, yes. Oddly enough, I think Allentown is actually starting an organization that was inspired by ours. I don't know the name of it, but I know they were looking, because they saw just kind of what GEDP has been able to do for Easton. And I think we've seen a lot of, I know our executive director, Jared Mass, gets calls and emails all the time trying to learn more about what we do and how we do it. So, yeah, I think what we're doing overall is something that is kind of inspiring other cities, but also just, like, from our counterparts in other cities, we definitely, like, chat about, what they're doing, because I think the Lehigh Valley, broadly speaking, is pretty well connected. Yeah. And I mean, I saw that just by being part of the Lehigh Valley 250 committee, which has been kind of organizing all types of programming around the 250th anniversary of the founding of the country. Because obviously, and most people don't even know this, Easton was one of the three cities where the Declaration was first read on July 8th, 1776. So Lehigh Valley has played an outweighed role in the founding of America, and I think we're going to do a really good job highlighting that for the 250th this year. And just, like I said, being part of LV250, what that group was able to accomplish, compliments to Jess Idris, who really was a champion for that in terms of getting funding from the state and also just keeping us organized and working together. I think everyone's going to be really impressed by what the Lehigh Valley is doing for the 250th.
0: Yep. That's going to be a great summer, isn't it?
2: Yeah, no,
0: a lot of fun.
2: So much to do. So
0: 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The second part of Outlook is coming up with Joe. Make sure you stick around. Welcome back. It's Outlook. Dan Holzman hosting. Our guest is Joe Demeck, Special Events and Promotions Manager with a Greater Easton Development Partnership. He's a busy guy. We appreciate him spending a half hour with us this weekend on Outlook. You talked about it in the first half of the program. Let's dive in. The Criterium is coming to Easton in just a couple of Sundays on the 24th of May. Tell us about it.
2: Yeah, so the Easton Criterium bike race, this is our sixth year, so it started 6 years ago. It's a Memorial Day event, and it's a, amateur and pro bike races. It also definitely does a really good job of highlighting some of the food and beverage offerings that Easton has, which we discussed earlier. So, it's a really great all-day event where people can kind of just come hang out, sample as much as they want in terms of the food and drink around the downtown, and then watch world-class cyclists compete. This year, like I mentioned, we are adding a block party after the race with a concert. We also have a skateboarding competition from 4 to 6 with a longest ollie competition, a highest ollie, and then like a trick bounty thing where basically they call out a trick. Whoever does it gets some cash handed to them.
3: Wow.
2: Yeah, so we're really excited about where the event's grown, you know, and kind of getting back to just like the community-minded focus of Easton. One of the things that has grown organically within the Criterium that was started by Carlos Reyes, who's just a resident of Easton, is the People's Picnic, which happens on Larry Holmes Drive, and that's like a kind of a potluck style event where everyone comes together, brings food and drink, and they watch one of the more exciting parts of the race, which is on Larry Holmes Drive. And that's like one of the main straightaways where people really jockey for position. So yeah, it's a really exciting event. And you know, if you're not looking forward to having to host and clean and do everything on Memorial Day, the Criterium is a great alternative.
0: Yeah,
2: so
0: no kidding. How about that? Yeah. What kind of course are you looking at here? I don't know if you have it memorized, but what's the general course for the race?
2: So yeah, the Criterium Crit races or Criterium races are kind of circuit races. So it's just it's basically the whole downtown becomes the Criterium course. And from what I heard last year, just talking to some of the pro cyclists, they had a lot of praise for the course, saying it was one of, if not the best Criterium course in the U.S. And the reason why is it's technical enough where if you push too hard, you're gonna blow yourself out, and if you don't push hard enough, you're gonna get dropped. So you have to kind of find that Goldilocks zone of effort to stay in it and be in it at the end. So it is there's a couple turns on it, especially the turn on the ferry and then on the Sitgreaves. And actually that corner is a really great place to hang out. You have Sete Luna that does a really fun activation there, and then Vault Brewing also does some really fun stuff at that corner. So it's a super active corner. It's a very sketchy corner, very tight turn, and at speed. I mean, they're doing speeds of 40 miles per hour through the downtown for like 75 minutes straight. So
0: these bicyclists are breaking the speed limit in Easton.
2: Yeah.
0: The cars are only allowed to go like 25, but the bicyclists, closed course, of course, they can be booking 45. That's hauling it.
2: Yeah.
0: That is moving.
2: Yeah, it's really impressive to see in person in terms of you hear 40 miles per hour on a bike, but until you see it up front, you really don't appreciate how fast they're going. It does create kind of a nice breeze as if you're watching on the fence line. So,
0: and it really, this is a huge party in Easton, is it not? I mean, it's free. You can just go out on your front porch and watch it if you want, if you live along the course route. But it really is a party in Easton all day long.
2: Yeah, it's one of the cooler events I've seen in the city. It's just so unique, especially for the area. And so kind of to your point before, we were like, oh, you know, Allentown has hockey and all that. We have the

0: started actually in our farmer's market and kind of grew from there organically. Last year, I think we were close to 100,000 people over the two-day event, which was, yeah, record attendance. That was really fun to see. But yeah, I mean, it, in terms of everything from bacon ice cream to, I mean, one of the ones that kind of, I mean, obviously there's the famous 50-50 burger from Three Oaks Steakhouse that literally the line goes down Bank Street into the parking garage. They do, it's insane how many burgers they make a day, which has kind of created a little bit of a competition. I've been seeing more people doing burgers. I know Time kind of got their flowers this year for their 60-40 burger, which we debuted at the Taste of Bacon Fest preview event, which is a new thing we started doing last year, which is doing some preview events, getting vendors out so you can kind of sample stuff ahead of time and know, you know, plan your route for when you get the Bacon Fest. So yeah, it's a really cool event. Tons of great food. I honestly am impressed by how much people put down because, like, you know, granted, I'm walking around all day, and even when I get to eating stuff, I feel it. So it's, I'm debating if we should put a hammock zone in or something, get little people midday food coma naps, you know.
1: They would be full more than likely.
0: Yeah.
1: Joe Demeck, our guest special events and promotion manager with the Greater Easton Development Partnership. 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Joe, we're already out of time. I can't believe it. This half hour flew by. Thanks a lot for joining us. Good luck with the Criterium on the 24th.
0: Thank you very much, Dan, and have a great rest of your week.
1: You got it. This has been Outlook. Thanks to Joe for joining us. We'll be back again next week.
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9: 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We're going to get into all the latest and greatest with the markets and the headlines and rebalancing, all that important stuff. But first, Kevin, welcome and happy Mother's Day out there to all the mamas.
10: Yeah, it's Mother's Day. I want to say happy Mother's Day to my mom, Barbara.
9: Oh, happy Mother's Day, Barbara. You remember any special Mother's Day you shared or a special lesson you learned from your mom? Any good Madden mama stories?
10: So my mother was, my mom's a very short Italian woman that basically ruled the house with a wooden spaghetti spoon, right? So, So whenever we get together, and whenever I see like my high school buddies there, we're always talking about how my mother would run around with that spoon, you know, trying to discipline me when I was a young child. But We always, I got tons of memories. We're still making memories.

0: She's still alive. I mean, she's going on 87 years old in October, so living on her own, so she's doing well, yeah?
1: All good memories with the Madden Mama. Happy Mother's Day to everybody out there. And listen, if you're looking for the gift that just keeps on giving for your mom, maybe you're wanting her to get another set of eyes looking on that retirement plan or, you know, her legacy, that kind of stuff. Kevin deals with each and every single day. He's been doing it for over 3 decades. So maybe your gift is, hey, mom, here's some flowers. Oh, and by the way, I made an appointment for both you and I and dad, if dad's around, to go and sit down with Kevin one-on-one. We're going to make sure that, you know, all your ducks are in a row financially. We're going to make sure that we talk about even those hard topics like healthcare down the line or what kind of estate and legacy and will you have in order. These are all important questions that you need to have with both mom and dad, quite frankly. If you'd like to do that with Kevin, set up a time one-on-one. It is complimentary. No cost, no obligation. 610-553-6953. 610-553-6953. So even with the stock market recovering from earlier swings, many Americans say retirement is feeling less certain, not more. That is a red flag there, Kevin. There's a new survey that found that 9 out of 10 say inflation or market volatility has already changed their retirement plans. And about 75% say they're delaying retirement altogether as many pull from their savings earlier than they had planned. When inflation and market uncertainty start pushing their retirement dates further away, Kevin, I mean, we got to regroup on this. What should people focus on and what mistakes, most importantly, should they avoid?
0: Yeah, I mean, there's no doubt, Jess, things are getting expensive. I mean, I've been filling up my car this past week. I think I filled it up 3 times. And every time I went to the pumps, Jess, it was about 20 cents more per gallon than it was the prior time, literally within a week. So guess what I did, Jess?
1: Tell me.
0: I waxed my car now so that the velocity and the drag on my car is smoother so I can get better gas mileage from my car because I'm tired of paying this money. But
1: first of all, I don't know if that's real, but if it is, or even if it's helping your brain think that.
0: It is real because it's all about drag, right?
1: So it's about as real as me saying I'm wearing Air Jordans, I can jump like Mike. That's how real that makes me feel. Yeah.
0: But anyway, there's no doubt that we're all feeling the effects of inflation. But when you build a retirement plan, just you got to build inflation into it. And when you have a retirement plan, you got to test it. You got to back test it. You got to look at the cash flow and make sure that cash flow is sufficient in retirement. And then when you need to kind of get that hedge on some of your income, right? You do need some long-term, I don't want to say risky type of investments, but you do need to get some good returns on some of your investments throughout the year so that you can hedge against inflation. You can't just have everything sitting in a fixed account earning 3%. Inflation is 7%. You're not making it. You're not beating it. You're basically going broke and you're going backwards and you're not able to afford the retirement lifestyle that you want. So again, having that plan, having, you know, different types of money, you know, safe money, medium type of money and long-term growth money, it helps you against inflation over time. I always talk about our friend Mary, right? Where Mary had an income of $12,000 that she was collecting off $300,000 of cash that she had in a brokerage account. And she was earning money in the brokerage account. It wasn't like it wasn't performing. But what we did, Jess, is we showed her how to improve that cash flow by introducing her to some guarantees. We took half the money, put it into one of these guaranteed income products, and the guaranteed income product now gives her the $12,000 that she was getting off of the whole amount of money. And the other rest of the $150,000 of the cash in the IRA, we kept into the portfolio. We readjusted the allocation to give her a little bit more steady, a little bit more interest every single quarter, less volatility. And she's collecting another $6,000 off of that money. So again, she went from making 12 grand now to making $18,000. It's a 50% increase in her cash just by looking outside the box, by adjusting the portfolio and making it a lot less volatile, right, in today's day and age, and giving her better returns so she's able to now enjoy a little bit more comfort in retirement. And it came at an opportune time because now all of a sudden things are getting more and more expensive.
1: Absolutely. It's so expensive and it's depressing, quite frankly. I was at the grocery store last night, had to run in, get some milk for the kids. I passed this big display of bread that was $5 and something cents. And it wasn't even like some fancy bread. It was literally a loaf of bread.
0: Yeah.
1: So it's just a reminder where you go, man, even peanut butter and jelly is getting expensive. You know what I mean?
0: Right.
1: This is something that's happening now. It's going to continue happening, guys. The price of life is always going to be a factor here. It's something you have to kind of, you have to include in this conversation for your income and your retirement plan. And again, you talk about cash flow. We all know that retirement is built on three elements: income, income, and income. How do you create the income? Well, you got to have the cash flow. How do you create the cash flow? Well, you have to replace that paycheck in retirement as well. So it's kind of a domino effect of different tools and strategies here. So if you're wondering, how do I replace that paycheck in retirement? How do I create the cash flow? How do I make sure I'm not going to run out of money in retirement and keep up with inflation and all the unexpected things that come to life? This is where Kevin comes in. Give a call today. We'll do this retirement roadmap for you. We'll come up with that income strategy. We'll talk about testing your money to make sure it's going to last. All those different moving factors. Again, for this retirement roadmap, 610-553-6953. 610-553-6953. The website, maddenwealth.com. You know, we talk a lot about a tool called rebalancing, Kev, but what does it really mean for your retirement portfolio? Well, here's Amy Arnett from Morningstar.
2: Rebalancing usually will involve selling assets that have gone up because they would be over your target levels and using those proceeds to buy into asset classes that have gone down. And why that can be difficult is sometimes if things are going up, people are reluctant to sell. And in fact, you could miss out on some gains if you sell for rebalancing purposes. So the purpose of rebalancing isn't necessarily to improve your returns, but really to control the risk level of your portfolio so that it doesn't drift too far away from your target levels.
1: Controlling that risk level, I mean, it's essential there. And it really is estimated that about 30% of those nearing retirement, they never rebalance their 401ks or their IRAs. I mean, I even know, Kevin, that is a big, big, big, big problem.
0: You know, Jess, a lot of people out there, they don't even know how much risk they're taking in some of their portfolios. When we sit down with a client and we start doing our retirement roadmap, one of the first things we do is we do Morningstar reports and this other software that we have called the Quanti Report. It basically gives us all the data on all the holdings you have inside your portfolio. So we can look at what you have, what you're buying or what your broker's buying, and we can see what the volatility factors are. How much risk are you actually taking so that when the market does correct, let's say the market drops 10% and your portfolio goes down 10%, that's the reason why is because you're too risky. Well, you might not be too risky, but if you're feeling uncomfortable with that, it's because you're taking too much risk in the portfolio and you want to tone that down, especially when you get closer to retirement. Jess, the last thing you want to have in retirement is a portfolio that's going to swing when the market swings 10%, your portfolio swings 10%, and then you go and take out money every month for living expenses. I mean, that's a recipe for disaster there. So what you want to do is you want to get control of your risk. You want to get control of the amount of risk you want to take and make sure that you stay true to it by rebalancing the portfolio when the market performs. So again, it's part of the program that we do with our retirement roadmap. A lot of people don't understand the risk that they're taking until it's too late. We see that we lost a bunch of money in the portfolio. In fact, I'm working with a woman right now. She was going to cash out 2 months ago when the market really was volatile and dropped. And I told her to hang in there, stay there until it comes back, and it did come back. She actually made more money. So she finally took the money out now, and we're putting it into one of those guaranteed income sources because she doesn't want to play that volatility game where, you know, the portfolio's up and then it's down. She's taking distributions, and God knows how long that's going to last. She needs to have that money around for her lifetime. So again, you got to understand risk. You got to control risk. You got to get a hold of risk and make sure that, you know, you're not taking too much. But then again, look at the guarantees that some of these products will give you, because the name of the game is cash flow, folks. You want to replace that paycheck, just like Jessica said. And some of the ways you can replace that paycheck are with these insurance companies that know mortality. They know how long you're going to live, or a bunch of us are going to live, and they have it all calculated out so that you can never outlive that money.
1: And that's really the goal in retirement, right? Never outliving that money. Again, if you'd like to sit down for this retirement roadmap with Kevin one-on-one and talk about that, talk about your income strategy and remind your folks that everything concerning your retirement and your retirement plan is going to be custom and created just for you. There's nothing cookie cutter about it. 610-553-6953. 610-553-6953. 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Coming up in a moment, how retirement vocabulary has changed. We'll be right back.
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4: Time. It moves differently now, quicker than it did when I was younger. 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
5: 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Time, it turns out, is something to be respected. Like they say, it waits for no one. There was a time when I wished I could have some of it back. Now, I look at it differently. I can't bargain with time. I can't manipulate it. Just respect and make the most of it.
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1: Welcome back. We appreciate you joining us here today. And again, happy Mother's Day to all the moms out there. We appreciate you. If you have your mom around, if you're lucky enough to still have her around, make sure you take a few minutes, tell her how important she is to you, and thank her for all that she's done for you. I mean, that's a big deal, guys. Your mom brought you in this world. As my mom says, I'll take you out if I got to. You know? We like to have fun here on the show, and of course, we love hearing from you. 610-553-6953. 610-553-6953. That website, maddenwealth.com. You know, Kev, every generation has its own slang. I'll tell you what I mean. You know, your grandparents said things like swell, you know, oh, gee wallickers. Oh, it's swell, you know. Let's see. Boomers tell you to split. I guess, what does that mean? Like, let's split. Let's get out of here, I guess.
0: I never heard that one.
1: Let's split.
0: Go ahead. You got another one?
1: Of course I do. Gen Xers, they thought everything was gnarly. Gnarly, dude.
0: Yeah.
1: I remember that one.
0: I do. Yeah.
1: Millennials, this is a big one. I hear this one a lot. Adulting, right? They say like adulting's hard. You know, like it's hard to grow up. It's hard to do those big adult things. Let's see. And Gen Z, they're out here talking about, I don't know what they're saying these days, Riz and low key. Apparently Riz is short for charisma. I guess they don't have time to say charisma. They say he's got the Riz or something
0: like
1: that. He's
0: got the Riz. All right. I'll throw that around my kids.
1: Yeah. My nieces say, like, I don't know what they're saying. Sigma. They say 6-7. I don't know. I think Delta means, I don't know what it means. They're talking to me, and then I go, just translate it to English, kid. I don't know what you're saying.
0: We used to say back in the day, it's bad, right? Meaning it was good, though.
1: Oh, yeah. Like, oh, that's bad.
0: That's
1: man.
0: Bad,
1: yeah.
0: Right? I remember that. I'll have to,
1: Michael Jackson. I'm bad. Yeah, but I'm cool. Yeah, it's awesome.
0: I'll have to quiz the children when they come over for Mother's Day.
1: Yeah, you should. You should certainly do that. Well, listen, half the time, like I said, if you don't Google some of these things, whether you're young or older, you don't know necessarily what they're saying. And it got me thinking about retirement and the slang and the evolution that it's gone through over the years. So there's got to be some jargon that maybe you use today that meant something different back then, or now we say it a different way. Can you go over just a couple of these terms for me?
0: You know, Jess, I just had a thought when you just said the over the years retirement has changed. So think about it. In the beginning of retirement, way back in the 50s and 60s, you had pensions. So you work for a company and they give you, when you retire, you know, they give you like 65, 70% of your income guaranteed for the rest of your life. Remember these used to be called, well, you probably don't remember them. This used to be called a defined benefit plan, a traditional benefit plan. Then the retirement landscape changed where all of a sudden companies introduced these 401ks. They said, here, you take care of retirement. We'll give you a little bit money, a little bit of money, a little extra money, and you save what you want to save. And once you retire, you go figure it out. But now, in this day and age, we're seeing retirement planning going back to those guaranteed strategies where we don't want to play the market game with all of our money. We want to make sure that we get some guarantees in our retirement because, again, we're living longer. Retirement's costing us a lot more. So the market's getting a lot more volatile than it used to be. So we want to make sure that we have money around 25, 30 years because that's how long we're going to be in retirement. So the evolutions kind of went from guarantees to non-guarantees. And now people are looking for guarantees where they can get that income guaranteed for the rest of their life. So it's kind of like going full circle, in my opinion, with some of these strategies.
1: Yeah, I mean, I get that. Yeah, it is like going full circle. And listen, everything is kind of like that. Trends, fads, even fashions like that. All of a sudden, bell bottoms are coming back. Bucket hats are coming back. Retirement strategies do the same thing. They're always going to make their way back around here. Some of the popular terms that you may have heard over the years, and you're thinking, okay, what is it or what did it used to be called? RMDs, that's always a big one. Required minimum distributions,
0: yeah.
1: Right, Kev?
0: Yeah.
1: This one's always a good one. Irma. And it always thinks of like, who's Aunt Irma is here at the table. What is going on with Irma? Well, Irma is not a person, believe it or not. Irma is what, Kev?
0: Irma is a tax that you don't want to pay because it affects your retirement pension, or excuse me, your retirement income. So if you earn, you know, if you earn over a certain amount of money in retirement, it increases your Irma tax, which increases your premiums on your Medicare costs. So you want to make sure that you stay below that because you don't want to pay that. But that's one of the biggest problems or the biggest hiccups in these Roth conversions is when you convert money from an IRA to a 401k, it increases your income, but it also increases your Irma, which increases your Medicare premiums. But when you look at the big pictures, Jess, you got to do the math. You got to do the numbers. Is it worth it? So you don't want to pay unnecessary taxes is really what it comes down to. But again, Irma is a tax that unfortunately some people pay in retirement. Some people don't want to pay in retirement.
1: Yeah, you don't want old Irma in your back pocket. So think about that. Old Aunt or Irma taking your money. So here's the thing, guys. When it comes to planning for retirement, it can be overwhelming and confusing because look, there are lots of fancy terms, things like portfolio diversification, Roth conversions, rollovers, and just talking about it can make people literally go into a panic attack. So if that is you, if you're thinking, I can't keep all this straight, it's so fancy or I don't understand it, and why can't they just say add up your statements versus this? You know what I mean? This is where Kevin comes in, folks. He's been doing this for over 3 decades. Really simple, no cost, no obligation. All you have to do is call today and say, look, Kev, let me sit down. Let's do this retirement roadmap. Take a look at what I currently have, and let's also look at, is this what I need? Is this going to work for me? Do I need to be doing something different? This retirement roadmap will do for you complimentary today. That phone number is 610-553-6953, 610-553-6953. You a big fan of Jeff Foxworthy, the big comedian, Kevin?
0: Yeah, he was funny.
1: No, he's still around. He's still doing his thing, man. He's great.
0: He used to call people rednecks, right?
1: Yeah. You might be a redneck if you did the thing with Larry the Cable Guy and all that kind of stuff.
0: Yeah,
1: super sharp and witty guy, still very successful. Well, believe it or not, he didn't actually grow up dreaming of being a comedian. He was just the funny guy at work. So eventually his friends, they pushed him into a local stand-up contest back in the 1980s.
6: I was scared to death, had no idea what I was doing, but I knew a minute and a half into it, I'm like, this is what I was born to do. And I quit my job. And my mother's first question was, are you on the dope? I don't know what the dope is. And I'm like, no, I'm not on the dope. I said, Mom, I think I can do this. But 5 years later, I'm on Johnny Carson. That same mother said to me, you know, you wasted all those years at IBM.
1: The dope. That's funny. I love that. You know, families don't fear the dream, right? It's essentially you're fearing the unknown. Is it going to work? Is it not going to work? And, you know, when a client's family is skeptical, maybe about a loved one's retirement, they're not sure maybe if it's really going to work. How do you walk them through it so it doesn't feel like a leap of faith, Kevin?
0: Yeah, I mean, again, Jess, it's really just about starting a conversation with them and trying to understand exactly what they are trying to do, and then start looking into the resources they have or they're using to make it happen. And then we are professionals. We have these tools that we pay for that give us the data, the information, the research and all that. Then we start to build the plan and we start to analyze what they're doing and see if it will work for them. Maybe what they are doing is working and they don't really need to change things. They don't need to upset the apple cart. And we can confirm that with them when we do our research, we do our planning, but it's all about having that conversation. I mean, we talk about it all the time on the radio, but you really have to pick up the phone and give us a call so that we can sit down and start having that conversation. And it's an easy conversation because, again, we're not a high pressure shop. We don't badger you. We're not going to, you know, force you to do business with us. But I think that we will show you some strategies that you might not have heard of. And, you know, maybe we can point you in the right direction if you don't want to do business with us. So it's all very laid back, all very easy. And the first step is just let's start having that conversation. But the key is to start analyzing what you're doing and figuring out if what you're doing is going to make it. Because really, Jess, the fear out there is running out of that money. Not having a strategy or lack of strategy that's going to make it to the end. And the unfortunate thing is, Jess, we don't know the end. We don't know when we're going to pass away. We don't know when we're going to leave this earth. So this money that we've accumulated, this plan that we're building, this strategy that we have has to last us maybe 10 years, maybe 15, maybe 20, mm-hmm. maybe 25, maybe 30. Like my mom, my mom's been retired for about 30 years now. So again, it's all about putting together a plan that's going to give you some guarantees, going to give you some growth, going to give you some protection, and going to get you from point A to point B.
1: And that's what it's about, point A to point B, folks, and giving you that protection, giving you that cash flow, and quite frankly, giving you that greater confidence going into and living and thriving in retirement. So if you are thinking about retirement, you're wondering, how do I get all this together? How do I even start this process? And yes, I want the protection. I want the growth. I want the income. Or maybe you're already retired and you're hoping, well, yeah, that's my big concern. I don't want to run out of money. How do I make sure I have that cash flow and that income? Again, this is all part of that retirement roadmap. We'll do a complimentary, no cost, no obligation for you today. That's 610-553-6953. 610-553-6953. The website, maddenwealth.com. That is going to do it for us here this week. We appreciate you joining us. Always love hearing from you. And again, happy Mother's Day out there to all the moms. Have a good one.
0: Yes, Jess. Again, happy Mother's Day to the mothers out there. May you enjoy the day, and we will see you next week.
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8: 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Investments involve risk and, unless otherwise stated, are not guaranteed. Past performance cannot be used as an indicator to determine future results. Any strategies mentioned may not be suitable for everyone. Information expressed does not take into account your specific situation or objectives and is not intended as recommendations appropriate for you. Before acting on any information mentioned, please consult with a qualified tax or investment advisor to determine if it's suitable for your specific situation. 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
13: The deboarding begins. I'm Angelo Bavaro, Fox News. A cruise ship linked to a deadly hantavirus outbreak has arrived in Spain's Canary Islands, where more than 100 people are being safely evacuated.
14: Some of the more than 100 passengers on board the hantavirus-plagued in the Hondias are leaving the ship this morning. It arrived a few hours ago in the Canary Islands off the coast of Africa. The World Health Organization is reassuring people on the island that there's no risk to the public, and Spanish health officials say the passengers all remain asymptomatic. And while none of the current passengers have tested positive for hantavirus, the outbreak did earlier kill three people on board, and several others tested positive. The remaining passengers will now disembark in groups by nationality, then go straight to the airport for flights to their home country. 17 Americans on the ship will be flown to Nebraska, where they'll be monitored by a CDC team.
13: Fox's Chanley Painter there. The cruise ship has been at sea since early April, with some passengers having already disembarked before the hantavirus outbreak was fully known. A British cargo ship has been attacked off the coast of Qatar.
15: An unknown projectile hit the vessel that was about 23 nautical miles northeast of Doha, according to the UK Maritime Agency. The explosion caused a small fire that is now under control, according to reports. The incident highlights the latest in a series of events in the Persian Gulf and Strait of Hormuz that show Iran is testing the fragile ceasefire. While the region waits to see how Iran will respond to the latest U.S. proposal to end the war, President Trump shared a series of AI images overnight depicting Iran's navy at the bottom of the sea. We also know there are reports this morning in Kuwait about Iranian drones over the country's airspace, another indication Iran is continuing their attacks against Gulf countries.
13: Fox's Trey Yingst. 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

0: Who said that?
1: Probably.
0: Ah, very good. Rich is here. Rich, Rick, or Richard, or Ricky? You don't like Ricky.
1: Just Rick is fine.
0: Rick? How about Richard? More official?
1: Now that you know me.
0: All right, Rick. Yeah, Rick's here. We all know him by now. He's the owner of King Cone. Yeah, he is. And of course, since you're here, everything is...
1: half off.
0: On the menu.
1: On the menu item.
0: Today, Sunday, half off, King Cone. Yeah, you heard it. You know what you got to do. So, Rick, I heard you flew down to Florida for a couple days vacation?
1: Well, yes, I did. It was a bachelor party.
0: Oh, yeah, for my future son-in-law.
1: That's right.
0: I hope he kept an eye on him.
1: Sure.
0: He didn't stray, did he, in any way?
1: No.
0: I'll put a stop to it if I have to.
1: Yeah, he was all emotional at one of those days.
0: I heard he was crying like a dog.
1: Yeah, he was.
0: Isn't that beautiful? You should have taped it and videoed it.
1: Well,
0: we could have done a show on it.
1: We are doing a show on it.
0: Professing his love for my daughter?
1: Correct.
0: That must have been beautiful. How long did that fiasco last?
1: Probably a good 5 minutes.
0: Yeah.
1: Until we all started calling him a wuss and pouring tequila down his throat.
0: Well, hey. Y'all had a good time. And I hear you guys decided to go deep sea fishing in the Atlantic Ocean.
1: Yeah, we did.
0: Have you ever done deep sea fishing?
1: That was the first time for me.
0: Really?
1: Yeah.
0: You texted me the video of a 5-foot fish that you reeled in, and I didn't believe it at first. I thought it was AI.
1: Nope, it was real. 100%.
0: The heck?
1: 5 foot, 65 pounds.
0: That's impressive. Did you get to keep it or throw it back?
1: We actually tag it and they throw it back, but they take plenty of pictures of it and measurements, and I am getting it mounted.
0: How long? Wait a minute. You said you threw it back.
1: Yeah.
0: How are you getting it mounted when you threw it back in the ocean?
1: Well, they make a synthetic one of it.
0: Ah, that's not good enough.
1: Well,
0: that's fake.
1: Essentially, it is, but that's the process.
0: And it was a tuna?
1: No, it was not.
0: What was it?
1: It was golden amberjack.
0: And why did you have to throw it back again?
1: Well, there's certain people that don't like harm to animals.
0: Well, it was a beautiful fish.
1: Yeah, it was.
0: I must say,
1: it was fun.
0: That must have been one of the most exciting moments in your life.
1: Well, I'll tell you what. Once that hook, the hook set and started, bending the line, the deckhand turned around, looked at me, and said, "Get in the chair." I got in the chair. They strapped me down. They strapped the rod down, and off I went. He goes, "If you lose the rod, it's a $6,000 fine."
0: Well, I can believe that.
1: Yeah.
0: And they strapped you down. The video I saw, you look like that guy Quint in the movie Jaws, sitting in that chair maneuvering that huge rod.
1: Yeah,
0: that was you, Quint.
1: That was me.
0: Did anybody pour water on the reel in the movie?
1: No, it didn't
0: Jaws?
1: Heat up. No, it didn't heat up. They didn't do that.
0: How long did you fight with the thing?
1: I was about 10 minutes. Yeah, it was about 10 minutes. It wasn't as long as I would have thought it would have been, but. It's funny, once I got it in, both Sean and Reese that were there with me turned around and said, "I'm glad you had to do it because we would have gave up a long time ago."
0: And like Quint of the movie Jaws, I thought you were going to yell, "Hoopa! Hoopa! Put her in reverse! Aren't you watching it?"
1: No, I didn't do any of that.
0: Hey, it looked fun. I wish I was there.
1: No, it really was a good time. It really was.
0: Although, if I was there, I would have got seasick and threw up all over the crew.
1: Yeah, well, that's one thing they did tell us. He goes, "If you're going to get sick, go off that side, anywhere but inside."
0: Great memories.
1: No, it really was. It definitely well worth it.
0: And that alone made the trip worth it.
1: Oh, my God. I could have turned around and left right after that, and I would have been completely happy.
0: There's a tear coming to my eye a bit.
1: As it should.
0: Yeah. Now, in the Bible, as you know, this show is Don't Bring Up God, where
1: Correct.
0: We bring up the book. In the Bible, there's a story about King Nebuchadnezzar of the Babylonian Empire over 2,000 years ago, making this huge golden-headed statue over 90 feet tall. And it apparently was a statue of a man, but not necessarily of him. Are you with me so far?
1: So far.
0: Come on, stay with me. So this king put out an order in his kingdom that when everybody would hear a certain music play, they would all have to fall down to their knees and worship this golden statue. And if you refused, you were killed or attempted to be killed, as in the case of David's three friends who were thrown into the furnace only to be protected by God to walk out unscathed. And now let me ask you, Rick. Did it ever cross your mind for you to build a huge statue of yourself and put it in front of your King Cone location?
2: No. No, not at all. You sure? Absolutely. Why would I do that?
0: I can picture, like, maybe in a thong.
2: Yeah.
0: You know? With your back towards the street?
2: Yeah, well, something's really wrong with you if you can picture that.
0: All right. I better erase that immediately. But yeah, this king, forcing religion on people, government to people, which should never be allowed. You know, it's a free choice type of thing. If you don't want to worship, if you don't want to believe, that's your choice, right?
2: Correct.
0: And for this Nebuchadnezzar guy to force a religion, it was just wrong. And for him to build a statue, how much of a conceited egomaniac must you be to want to build a statue of yourself? Seriously, think about it.
2: Yeah. You know, a statue of yourself. You're right. Yeah, that's your ego's pretty big if you're doing that.
0: Yeah, why would you do that? Yeah, seriously.
2: No, there's no reason to.
0: I mean, you need to do that? You need that adoration? Or
2: now, if someone did it for you, that's different. But for you to do it yourself?
0: The little story in the Bible shows how wrong this kind of self-serving construction is. So every time I see somebody building a statue of themselves, a big red flag pops up. Thinking, what kind of kook is this?
2: What kind? I don't know. I don't know what kind that person would be.
0: Look at some of the people that made a statue of themselves. Do you recall any offhand? A big statue.
2: Of themselves?
0: Yes.
2: They physically made it?
0: Yeah. Well, not physically, but had it made on their behalf. And if they didn't want it, they could have stopped it. But no, make a great statue of my greatness. Oh, sure. A couple people in the history. Joseph Stalin, Saddam Hussein, and I guess there were entertainers who also did it, like Michael Jackson, Arnold Schwarzenegger, and Elvis Presley. Now, have you ever seen any of these monstrosities?
2: No. The only one I've ever saw was obviously Rocky down in Philadelphia.
0: And that's a little different because that was in his character of Rocky Balboa.
2: Correct.
0: In the movie Rocky. Did you like that movie? What did you like better, Rocky or Jaws?
2: Rocky, clearly.
0: Da-na-na.
2: Yeah,
0: they should have been playing that when you were catching that fish in the background. Da-na-na, da-na-na. You must have felt like a hero.
2: I was a hero once we pulled it into the boat. Then I was like, thank God it's in.
0: You should make a statue of that fish.
2: But that's what I'm going to do.
0: No. And put it huge, 50 feet high in front of your business.
2: No, I am going to.
0: Like Nebuchadnezzar.
2: Nah, 50 feet. What, am I going to exaggerate and make it bigger than it was?
0: Don't they all?
2: Yeah, they normally do, but it was pretty impressive.
0: And talk about this ignorant statue building. We also have Joe Paterno of Penn State, who had a huge statue of himself made, quickly taken down when accused of covering up and looking the other way for that pedophile Sandusky.
2: Yep.
0: Do you remember that story?
2: I do remember that.
0: How disgusting. In the shower of the football locker room. The poor little kid.
2: Yeah, that's... You know, a friend of mine was actually at Penn State during that whole process, and you know, we were talking about it briefly, and he said he remembers things not being kosher.
0: I hope, you know, and a lot of people knew about it. They used to joke about Sandusky bringing kids along with him to away games.
2: Yeah, and you got to be a special person to do that.
0: And tell me Paterno didn't know.
2: Yeah, no, he probably knew. Like you said, he just turned a blind eye.
0: And he must have suspected it at least, and if he did, he had to call him on the carpet and investigate.
2: Yeah, I guess there was sayings that he did call, told people, and I guess it was just pushed under the rug.
0: And the last one I want to bring up is your buddy Trump, who made this huge statue of himself at his Doral golf course. You heard about that?
2: I have not.
0: It is huge, big, and gaudy, and sickening, in my opinion.
2: I love it.
0: Yeah, well, you can love it all you want, but in this theme of egomaniacs building statues of themselves, I think it's a red flag. Yes? No?
2: Well, sure, it does fit that bill, but I'm okay with it.
0: But doesn't that reveal and reflect one's character and state of mind?
2: Well, we know his character. He's not hiding it.
0: Well, I think it's disgusting. What good or great man who you know would ever do that?
2: You.
0: Good comeback.
2: You would do it.
0: Because I find those who truly deserve accolades would never want them and certainly wouldn't want a stupid, gaudy statue of themselves. I think it's embarrassing. Huh? How dare you?
2: Is it really embarrassing?
0: Maybe the board guy. I can see the board guy. But is it what?
2: Is it embarrassing that someone decided to make a statue of you? No. I think it's more of a sense of accomplishment. But for you to do it yourself and request it, and that falls back to the whole ego thing.
0: And that's dangerous.
2: Yeah.
0: And I believe this statue building is one of many signs of the extent of Trump's egomaniac running wild, his narcissism, and his 100% focus on nothing but himself. And to me, I don't want that in a leader.
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0: A very interesting thing just took place. The board guy and Rick collaborated and had a mini discussion.
2: Without you.
0: Over the fish.
2: Without
0: because,
2: you.
0: Because I guess the board guy is a fisherman too. And I guess Rick showed him a picture of it. And they were kibitzing back there. When did the board guy ever kibitz with me?
2: Never. I wouldn't either.
0: So. I dream of that day. Hey, Robert, I just want to tell you something. I just want to... Blah, blah, blah, blah. Nothing. I get nothing. And you get everything in that span of time.
2: That's okay. Don't be jealous.
0: I am. You bonded back there.
2: The green monster's showing.

0: I just feel left out. I just feel left out. That's all I'm saying.
1: Don't be. I'll show you the picture then.
0: No, it's not the same. You could take that picture and...
1: Easy.
0: Hey,
1: I sent it to you when I was on the boat.
0: Yeah, yeah.
1: That doesn't count.
0: This is the board guy's favorite.
1: Yep, well, fits you well.
0: He hasn't played that in a while.
1: Don't be a crybaby.
0: He looks like he sounds like he's in pain. This guy, the baby, where'd it go? I missed it. He's in pain. Poor little boy.
1: Yeah.
0: All right, we get the point.
1: That's great.
0: All right, look. Anybody wants to call and save me and help me out here? Is the number is 833-707-7900. Now, last time we were on, Rick, we talked about bringing up kids. And I read something that I thought was interesting that pertained to that conversation. In one of the Bible stories, once again, as you know, I love Bible stories. Yep. God showed mercy to this out-of-control sinner named Solomon at the end of his life, because of his father, because his father was a loyal and obedient man of God who prayed for his son often. The point being that prayer from a parent for a child helps. So I'm thinking we all should be doing that. Yes? No?
1: I do that every day. I hope to God my kids straighten up.
0: Seriously?
1: Yeah, well, within reason. There's, you know, listen, he's 18 years old and, you know, he kind of thinks, that dad knows nothing and he knows everything, and just the normal 18-year-old stuff that I never did when I was a kid, because my dad would have killed me.
0: Yeah, it was a different time back then.
1: Oh, very different. And you know, some of the conversations that we had, it just sometimes they're great, and sometimes it's like I can't believe he's saying what he's saying.
0: Yeah. And it kind of puts you in a tailspin. Yeah. It's like, what if I created here?
1: Correct. Yeah.
0: Now, Solomon's father, David, prayed to God for him, saying, "Give to my son Solomon a wholehearted desire to keep your commandments, precepts, and statutes in order to carry out your plan for his life." So prayer definitely doesn't hurt.
1: No, I would agree.
0: Before Solomon's dad, David, was about to die, he gave his son instructions. He said from the book, "Take courage and be a man. Keep the mandate of the Lord your God, following his ways and observing his statutes, commandments, ordinances, and decrees as they are written in the law of Moses, that you may succeed in whatever you do, wherever you turn." So once again, prayer is our strongest weapon that God listens to and acts on. And I think we should take advantage of it, because like you say, sometimes you just throw your hands up in the air.
1: Yeah, no, absolutely. You give up sometimes.
0: You give up without giving up. You know, it's like, and every time you try to help and try to explain things sometimes, it makes things worse.
1: Yeah, yeah, no, absolutely.
0: Well, what's with that little thing? Discouraging.
1: Very much so. It's a different animal once you get to that point. And like I said, the fact that they think they know more.
0: And they don't.
1: And absolutely they don't.
0: Yeah. But hey, we've been all there, and we wonder, how do we get to our kids? And sometimes prayer's the only way.
1: Yeah, sometimes a little clunk on the head might help.
0: Yeah, a kick in the butt. Yeah. A clunk. Where do you get that word clunk?
1: Because it's you. Fits you well. You're a clunk.
0: Okay, can we keep me out of this, all right?
1: No, it's your show.
0: Oh, okay, I guess we can't. Hey, today's Mother's Day.
1: Yes, it is.
0: Yeah. Do you and your kids do anything special for Mama Bird on this day?
1: Yeah, we tend to.
0: You tend to? You sound like you're reluctant to do it.
1: Well, no, it's not reluctance. It's, you know, it's funny, though.

0: But assuming that it stays the same payouts that it is, they're looking at about $850,000 more. And even if there would be a cut in the future, they're going to cut across the board. So whether you turn it on at 62 or whether you turn it on at 70, you still would be getting cut there. And their break even was age 79. So each year that they live past 79, they were getting more and more money from Social Security. Now, they're still going to need income over that eight-year period that they wait from 62 to 70. And so what we did is we took that $2 million that they had saved, and we said, well, you're going to need some income from the portfolio over the next 8 years. You're going to need about $100,000 over the next 8 years. So that's about $800,000 that they're going to need. And then after Social Security is turned on, they're only going to need around $25,000 per year. So they still have over $1.2 million saved, and that's assuming they don't even get any return. Mm-hmm. And they're only taking out $25,000. That's less than 2% per year from the portfolio, 2, 3%. So they were in a good situation. And so that's what we looked into. How do we get the most out of your portfolio? How do we make sure we're getting the most out of Social Security, getting the most out of their returns? We were projected about a 1% higher return over the past 25 years, so about $20,000 more of income from that extra interest that they were getting. We were able to cut the risk in half in their portfolio from being able to go down 30% to being able to go down 15%, so protecting more of their hard-earned savings and making sure that everything was working tax efficiently for them, converting over the next 9 years, getting more and more tax free from their portfolio, saving over $700,000 in taxes for them and an additional $700,000 plus for 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That number to dial is 610-440-3722. 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
13: 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You can also find us anytime at abetterwayfinancial.com. And obviously, one of the many reasons that folks around the Lehigh Valley might come to you, might be seeking the help in figuring out their retirement plan, is because they want to know how much money they can spend in retirement, which is why we want to bring up the findings of this recent study. If you are maybe DIYing your retirement plan, or you don't have an income or spending plan figured out, lean in, because there was a new study done talking to people who are new retirees. They've retired within the last 5 years. It found only 40% of respondents say that their spending plan is working. 21% say they're having to cut back. So this not only underscores the importance of income planning, but perhaps how we need to have a spending plan alongside that income plan. What are the common things you see people doing wrong that could be leading us to circumstances like this?
11: Well, I think the first and foremost thing is not having a plan. If you don't have an income plan showing you that you can spend comfortably without running out of money,
13: yeah,
11: then you're likely going to short sell yourself. You're not going to spend as much as you might be able to, because you're worried that you're going to run out. And if you don't actually have the numbers ran for you to show you, hey, financially, you can retire, you can live on just as much income as you had coming in when you were working.
13: Uh-huh.
11: If you don't have that, then you're gonna err on the cautious side and perhaps leave a lot of money on the table and not spend the way that you want to in your retirement years. Because having done this with so many families, what I've seen is people aren't looking to spend tens of thousands of dollars, twenties of thousands, hundreds of thousands of dollars more in their retirement. They're looking to basically have the same amount of income that they had coming in when they were working. Most people.
13: Maintain the lifestyle, yeah.
11: Exactly. They want to have the same lifestyle that they had going into retirement. Not many people want to go, all right, well, now that I'm retired, now I want to cut it back $20,000, $30,000 a year. They want to have the same lifestyle they had before.
13: Yeah.
11: But if they don't have that plan drawn up, if they don't have something showing them that they can get the same amount of income that they had coming in before, a lot of times what we'll see is people are nervous. They're either going to keep on working even though they might not want to, or they're going to spend less because they don't know that they can spend more. And having that empowerment in your retirement showing you that you can actually spend more than what you thought you could, that can really bring a lot of life into your retirement, a lot of excitement into that transition, because it is a transition.
13: Right.
11: It is going from having work every single week on and on and on and on, and then now you're not having that work. You're having something different. You're having to fill that time with something that you want to do in your retirement, because now you have that selection of how do I want to spend my time now that I'm retired?
13: Okay.
11: And so having that selection, having that decision to make, and knowing going into that decision that financially you can retire, you can get that same amount of income, it just takes an incredible weight off of your shoulders. You don't have to worry about, am I going to be able to make it? Am I going to be able to spend the way that I'm spending now? And a big thing that we see is that a lot of people don't have enough fixed income. So let's say you need $80,000 of income coming in, and maybe your Social Security is only providing $50,000.
13: Mm-hmm.
11: Well, you're at a fixed income deficit of about $30,000. So you want to look into ways to be able to provide for that $30,000 of income. And if you don't have a strategy for that, well, then that's something you want to discuss with a financial planner. How do I make sure that I can get that extra $30,000 of income?
13: Okay.
11: These are the types of things that we look into. How do we build it so that you're getting enough fixed income? How do we make sure that you're not taking too much risk going into your retirement? Because if you're taking too much risk and then there's a stock market crash, well, now you can't get the same level of income from your portfolio that you could before the crash.
13: So
11: that's a concern.
13: Is that like, hence the fixed income element? This is where things kind of, the asset allocation works together.
11: Yes, absolutely. The way that the assets are allocated, if you have too much on the market risk side and then the market crashes, well, it's going to be a lot harder to get that income out of that piece of the portfolio.
13: Yeah.
11: What about inflation? You want to make sure that that $80,000 of income that you need, that's going to be $100,000 in just 5 to 10 years. So if you don't have a plan in place for how you're going to get that extra income, then you could be losing out and potentially risk going back to work or not having the ability to spend the amount of money that you're looking to. And so these are the types of things that we look into. You want to make sure that you have a plan for your retirement and for your income in your retirement. And so before you make that transition, if you haven't retired yet, the way that you can get a hold of us to be able to have that conversation and see what we can do to start putting a plan in process for your retirement. If you're 55 and older and you save $500,000 or more for your retirement, give us a call right now for your complimentary retirement roadmap. We're offering this right now for the next five callers. So again, that's 610-440-3722. That's 610-440-3722. But this is something that was done recently. We recently had a couple come in and we were talking about what we could do for their plan. They were in a similar situation that we just talked about. They needed roughly about $80,000 of income coming in every single year. But when they retired, they only had about $67,000 of income. So they needed to get more income out of their portfolio. Okay. And what we did is we set aside about $267,000 of the portfolio, so a portion of the portfolio, roughly about a quarter of it, and use that to get the extra $13,000 of income after taxes. And so with that small piece of the portfolio, they were able to get that $80,000 of income every year. But they still had the other 75% of the portfolio to be able to protect them from inflation, because the cost of living is going to continue to go up. We've seen gas prices, we've seen oil prices continue to go up. I drove by, it was like almost $4 today. It was insane.
14: It's wild.
11: And I'm like, what is happening here?
14: And so also, it's something, it proves how fast things can change. And hopefully those prices are going to come back down. But when you think about somebody who's hopefully going to be retired 20, 30, some people even 40 years, how all these moving parts happen, and you want to make sure that you've got protected income despite those things.
11: Yeah, and if you don't have a plan to be able to get you the extra income when you need it, that's going to be a problem. And the thing about inflation is it's not like prices go down. What happens is when the inflation rate is going down, it just means it's not growing as fast.
14: Right.
11: And so it continues to cost more and more every single year. And so we need to make sure that our money is continuing to bring in more and more income each and every year so that we don't feel that hit of the prices going up. We need to make sure that we're still having the same standard of living, because nobody wants to retire and then have to shrimp and save in their retirement. They want to be able to enjoy it. They want to be able to, you know, do the things that they want to do. This is what you saved for, is for your retirement. And so for this example, we were able to say, hey, this is what we're going to be able to do to take care of those income needs. We looked into their investments. We showed them over the past 25 years, by setting up the portfolio with their recommendations, they would have averaged about a 1% higher rate of return, which on the $1.1 million they had was over $10,000 on average per year of a higher rate of return, which means that that's going to be more income that they can get out of their portfolio. Yeah. And by having everything set up from the right perspective, we also looked into how much could they spend if they wanted to spend more. And in their particular circumstances, they could spend $7,000 more than what they were currently spending each and every year for the rest of their lives. So instead of that $80,000 that they wanted, they can go up to $87,000, have an extra $7,000 every single year going up for inflation each year for the rest of their lives.
14: Nice.
11: And so find out what that number is for you. Maybe it's only $5,000. Maybe it's $10,000. Maybe it's $20,000. But let us run the numbers. If you're planning to retire soon and you don't know if you're going to be able to retire or when you're going to be able to retire, how much income you can live on in your retirement, let us run the numbers for you. 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So again, that's 610-440-3722. That's 610-440-3722.
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13: 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All right, I want to talk investment strategy because of the shift that we have to make for retirement with our market investments. Frankie, in our working years, we're doing just that. We work for decades, we earn, we save. Hopefully we're growing our savings through market investments. And after decades of saving, we're considered long-term investors. But the weird dynamic that's happening, I feel like, for retirees now is how long we are living in retirement. For many retirees, they're in retirement just as long as they were in their working years, sometimes 20, 30, 40 years in retirement. And yet we shouldn't be thinking about our money with long-term investor perspective anymore. Why does this change as we enter in retirement? And how should we change our investing philosophy for this next phase of life?
11: Well, I think you still, in some aspects, are considered a long-term investor. Because like you're saying, Heather, you might be alive another 20, 30, 40 years in your retirement. And so some of those funds you're not going to touch for a good 10, 20, 30, 40 years. And so with those funds that you're not touching for a while, you can invest those long-term. But what changes from the time that you're in your working career versus the time that you're in your retirement is that now you're going to need to start taking funds out of your investments. And with those funds, you're no longer a long-term investor because you need to start taking some of that income out. And so you want to have some of the portfolio in a position that you can take that income out without long-term repercussions, without problems for the future of the portfolio. For instance, let's say you had all of your funds in the stock market. And you're in your 20s, your 30s, your 40s with another 10, 20, 30 years until retirement. Well, that's not a problem because when the stock market crashes, notice I said when, not if.
13: Right.
11: These stock markets crash on average every 6 to 7 years.
13: Yeah.
11: There's a decline of 20% or more on average. And so this is something that we see very frequently that you're going to probably see another 3, 4, 5, 6, 7, 8 times in your lifetime are those stock market crashes where they go down 20% or more. And so if you're in your working career and this happens, you're okay. Because every time that that crash has happened, that market has reached new heights after that. And overall, you've averaged a really strong rate of return all the while. And so it's not a problem. You don't need to change anything in your 20s, 30s, 40s, and early 50s. But as you're getting closer to your retirement years, if there's a stock market crash right before you retire, that can mess up your plan big time. Because okay. let's say you had $1 million in your 401k, and then it's 2008, the stock market goes down 50%, you want to retire in 2009, and now you're at $500,000, that's going to make a huge difference in your retirement. Now you have half of the amount of money to be able to draw that income from.
16: Right.
11: So as you get into your retirement years, you need to shift some of the risk. You need to have some more balance in the overall portfolio. You don't want to have it all invested in the stock market. Because if there is that crash of 50%, and again, this is a worst case scenario here that we've seen in the past 20 years,
16: right.
11: is a 50% decline. But if this happens, well, we need to be able to draw from a portion of the portfolio that hasn't lost money. You don't want to sell low on the market investment. Because once you start doing that, then it's going to take even longer for that money to recover when the market comes back up, because that money that you take out, that doesn't go back up because it's out. It's no longer part of the investment earning money for you. And so you want to change some of the way that you invest as you get closer to your retirement years. And so what we do here at A Better Way Financial is we set up some of the portfolio where it has market risk and some of the portfolio where it has no market risk. And with those market investments, you're going to get returns that are very similar to the overall stock market. That's at least the design of the portfolio, is to mimic or get close to the overall stock market. But with the other part of the portfolio, you're likely going to earn a little bit less than the stock market. Why? Because you're not taking the risk of the stock market. So because it's not getting as much risk exposure, it's also not projected to get as high of a return. We're looking at roughly about 1% to 2% less in overall return, which is still a very decent rate of return for money that's not going to have any losses when the stock market goes down. Now, how much should we have in the market account versus mm-hmm. how much we should have in the no market risk investments? Well, that depends on your personalized risk tolerance. And we do a discovery meeting where we get to really understand where you're coming from. What are your goals? Maybe you had a 2008 experience and you lost 50% and you said, I'm never going to invest that much in the stock market again.
16: Yeah.
11: Maybe you had a different experience. Maybe you've seen, okay, well, the market goes down, the market comes up, and I've averaged a really, really good rate of return and I feel comfortable having more money in the market. These things are different for everybody. Not everybody should have the same risk tolerance. And so we gauge what your personal risk tolerance is. And then when we design that custom-made retirement portfolio for you, we make sure that you're not in a position where you lose more than you feel comfortable with. So we look into your specific circumstances and develop that retirement roadmap showing you what we can do to get you the income that you need in your retirement years while not taking more risk than you feel comfortable with.
16: Okay, and want to remind you listening, if you've got questions about your own risk levels and how to better adjust for retirement, give us a call, 610-440-3722. Let's set a time on the calendar to start the conversation about a risk review of your savings and investments. We've opened up 5 spots on the calendar just for radio listeners today. 610-440-3722. If you're 5 to 10 years from retirement and you've saved at least $500,000, that's where you're really going to see the benefits of this kind of planning take effect at A Better Way Financial. They want to show you what they can do for you. 610-440-3722. Obviously, it's a big conversation because I think about how we are taught to be in our working years. When we start out, you know, at 22 years old, then you arrive on retirement's doorstep 40 years later, and suddenly, you know, in the snap of a finger, in a moment in time, you're supposed to know how to completely shift your mindset. Well, no, of course you're not. It's not a natural yeah. feeling for any of us, but that's exactly why you guys do the work that you do at A Better Way Financial, Frankie, helping folks transition into this next phase. So can you share more about an example of how that works?
11: Yeah, I'd be happy to. And so this is something people are calling in, you know, on the radio show, or we're doing these dinner workshops. They come in, they get referred to us, and we talk about, well, where are you at? What does it look like? What can we do to help improve your retirement?
16: Yeah.
11: And so there was a couple that came in. They were referred to us just the other week. We talked about their financial situation. They did an excellent job saving. They saved around $1.6 million for their retirement, and they needed roughly about $80,000 of income per year.
16: Okay.
11: And so what we did is we looked into how your portfolio is performing, if there was anything that we could do to improve it. Over the past 25 years, they were getting a decent rate of return, around a 6.5% rate. But the level of risk was more than they felt comfortable with. It was around 32%. They didn't want to go down more than 25 to 27%.
16: So did we said, all right, well, let's know that the risk level was that high when they first came in? Or they were they kind of feeling like, we think that it's too risky, we don't know, and this is where you come in with the math?
11: Well, most people don't. Most people don't know where they're at as far as risk goes. They don't know, am I taking more risk than I feel comfortable with? Or sometimes they do and they know that they should take less risk, but they didn't really know how. They don't know what investment options they have. They're like, well, I don't want to invest in a bank. I don't want to invest in CDs or savings. Those don't really earn me a lot of interest.
16: Yeah.
11: And I just want better options.
16: Okay.
11: And so that's why they come here. And we talk about, well, what are the safe money options that you can get a better rate of return? Mm-hmm. And so we look into what we can do to get a good rate of return on the market side, what we can do to get a good rate of return on the safe money side. This is primarily using fixed indexed annuities instead of the bonds or instead of other types of structures such as CDs and savings accounts and things like that, can usually get a better rate of return for our clients.
16: Okay.
11: While not taking any additional market risk with those funds. And so looking into how do we strategize, how do we get the highest rate of return that we can while not taking any more risk than our clients feel comfortable with. And with this couple, we were able to structure it so that they were able to reduce some of that risk and still get a higher projected rate of return over that 25-year period. Instead of around a 6.5% rate of return, we're looking at about a 7.7% rate of return over that same 25 years.
16: Okay.
11: And though that doesn't sound like a huge difference, in dollar terms, we're talking about $21,000 more of income per year, of extra interest per year. So
16: really?
11: That can really make a huge difference when you're compounding it over a 10, 20, 30, 40-year time period, such as retirement could be. And so when we set everything up the right way, when we looked into their tax picture and showed them what we can do to save money in taxes, we were able to show them how to save over $275,000 in taxes over the course of their retirement years. And just looking at it from that lens of what can we do to make your retirement better?
16: Yeah.
11: And so when we looked at that, we said, hey, you guys are currently living on $80,000 of income per year. Having everything a little bit better than where it's at currently, we're able to get it up to $160,000
16: really?
11: Of income that you can be spending per year. So an extra $80,000, doubling their income from where they were at today. And
16: not
11: so
16: by saving more, just by adjusting the plan and implementing tax strategy and different risk strategies.
11: Exactly, Heather. That's all it was. It wasn't like, oh, now you have to save hundreds of thousands of dollars more to be able to get these results. It's you already did your savings. You did the hard part.
16: Yeah.
11: Just come on in and let's see what we can do, what minor changes we can make to make a huge major impact in your retirement. Maybe you can spend twice the amount that you're currently spending as it is in this case with this couple. Maybe it's not that drastic. Maybe it's only $10,000 or $20,000 more. But hey, $20,000 more of income per year, I mean, wouldn't that be nice? What if you won a small lottery where you're getting $20,000 more that you have to spend every year? I would sign me up for that. That sounds awesome.
16: Yep.
11: But all you have to do is see where you're at, see what you can do, see what can be improved.
16: Okay.
11: And if you want to learn what we can do for your specific circumstances, give us a call, 610-440-3722. And we'll be able to set up a time to go over your personal circumstances and see what we can do to help make your retirement better.
16: If you're 5 to 10 years from retirement and you've saved at least $500,000, that's where you're really going to see the power of the kind of planning they do at A Better Way Financial take effect. And they want to show you what they can do for you. Give us a call right now to plan a time for your own risk review. 610-440-3722. 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Then, have you heard about the house burping trend? 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That's when we come back with more of Empower Your Retirement on News Radio 7.
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18: Keeping the spread under control, I'm Angelo Bavaro, Fox News. The hantavirus-laden cruise ship has arrived in Spain's Canary Islands, where passengers are evacuating.
19: Some of the more than 100 passengers on board the hantavirus-plagued in the Hondias are leaving the ship this morning. It arrived a few hours ago in the Canary Islands off the coast of Africa. The World Health Organization is reassuring people on the island that there's no risk to the public, and Spanish health officials say the passengers all remain asymptomatic. And while none of the current passengers have tested positive for hantavirus, the outbreak did earlier kill three people on board, and several others tested positive. The remaining passengers will now disembark in groups by nationality, then go straight to the airport for flights to their home country. 17 Americans on the ship will be flown to Nebraska, where they'll be monitored by a CDC team.
18: Fox's Chanley Painter. A British cargo ship has been attacked off the coast of Qatar.
20: An unknown projectile hit the vessel that was about 23 nautical miles northeast of Doha, according to the UK Maritime Agency. The explosion caused a small fire that is now under control, according to reports. The incident highlights the latest in a series of events in the Persian Gulf and Strait of Hormuz that show Iran is testing the fragile ceasefire. While the region waits to see how Iran will respond to the latest U.S. proposal to end the war, President Trump shared a series of AI images overnight depicting Iran's navy at the bottom of the sea. We also know there are reports this morning in Kuwait about Iranian drones over the country's airspace, another indication Iran is continuing their attacks against Gulf countries.
18: Fox's Trey Yingst. Iran says its response to the latest U.S. peace proposal focuses on ending the war and protecting shipping through the Strait of Hormuz, according to the Iranian Students News Agency. 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
16: 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So with the spring, for many folks, often comes the spring cleaning effect. A spring cleaning trend that you may or may not heard of, it's called house burping. You heard me right, ladies and gentlemen. I said house burping. So what exactly is it? This is Michigan housekeeper Denise Juarez to explain.
2: Burping your house is simply opening windows and doors no matter the season. There are a ton of benefits to this, especially if you've had sickness in the house. It improves air quality, better sleep and mood, gets rid of the sicky germs, and it can reduce humidity and prevent mold. Most people do 15 to 20 minutes. I actually do an hour because I feel like it's just so refreshing.
16: Things you never know you needed to know. Burping your house. Is this a trend you think you guys will get on board with?
11: I think it's a great idea, especially if like people are sick in the house, you know, it's that kind of season, stuff's going around and you want to just clear out some of the germs. That might be a good idea and a good way to do it.
15: Yeah, but then again, you also let in all the pollen.
16: There's that, right? I had my doors open. It was last weekend. I had my doors open all weekend and then it was Sunday afternoon and I was just doing some cleaning and I went and wiped off the kitchen counter and I picked up the paper towel rag yellow. So I was like, maybe I burped a little too long. I guess you can over burp your house. But no matter what you do for your spring cleaning and whether or not you choose to open up all the windows, you do you. One thing that we might consider for our savings, it's the same kind of idea, a portfolio review. And for many people, it might have been a while since you've quote unquote opened the windows on your retirement savings to see what's really going on, to air things out. So guys, perhaps somebody were to come to you and they wanted a portfolio burp. What are some of the things that you would look for first as far as clearing out the air, uncovering problems that a check like this could help prevent?
15: Well, you know, that's a great question because it happens all the time.
16: Yeah.
15: We have folks that come in and they want us to look at their portfolio. Maybe they're not happy with the way it's growing. They see the market's gone up and they don't seem to be getting all as much as the market is when it's growing. And then the market goes down and they seem to be getting a whole big portion of that. And so we do. We sit there and we take a look at the whole portfolio and we're looking at the returns and we're looking at the risk associated. We ask some questions. We want to know, you know, what
3: is their risk tolerance, you know? And then we'll show them, does their portfolio match up with their risk tolerance? Will it go down further than they want it to if the market crashes? Yeah, it's real important. And also real important, is the portfolio itself making the types of gains that it should when the markets are going up?
16: Okay.
11: Yeah, and so that's why you want to look at the returns in the portfolio. You want to make sure it's working efficiently, making sure it's not taking any more risk than it needs to, as Dad was saying. You want to make sure it's also not paying too much in fees for the investments. A lot of people don't even know the fees that they're paying. So if you don't have an idea of what those fees are that you're paying, well, get that quick portfolio burp, see where it's at, and see if there's anything that you can do better with it. See if you're paying too much in fees. Sometimes there's different funds out there that are similar in cost. Sometimes they're vastly different in cost, and they perform very similarly. So
3: And also, sometimes they're hidden.
16: Right, yeah,
3: and sometimes you can't even see the fees,
16: right,
3: but they're there, you know.
16: Yeah.
3: And it helps, you know, when you come in, because we can show you where they are and where you're getting charged.
16: Okay.
11: Yeah. Yeah. And as we look through that plan, we look to see, well, is everything working tax efficiently? How are we getting that income out? Is it a tax efficient stream of income that you have set up, or there may be some inefficiencies there that we can correct pretty easily? And are we getting the income that we need? So that's another thing we're looking in. So really, the whole portfolio as a whole, we're looking through it. See, what can we do? How can we make improvements? And just making sure that you're reaching all your benchmarks for everything. Is everything working the way that it's designed to work? Is there a plan in place for risk? Is there a plan in place to not have any excessive fees in the portfolio? Are you getting the returns that you need to be getting to get the income that you need in your retirement? And are we doing all of it tax efficiently? And these are the things that we look into as we build and develop your personalized complimentary retirement roadmap. 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Make sure things are working tax efficiently for you. 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
3: You know, this happens all the time. We had people coming in. We had this really nice couple come in. He was 69. She was 74. They were referred to us by some friends of theirs.
16: Mm-hmm.
3: They had saved $1.6 million.
16: Wow.
3: And, you know, they were living on about $80,000 a year. And, you know, they wanted to come in and, you know, let us check it out. Can they do better? What can they do to make things even better?
11: Okay. Yeah, and that's what we started. We started with looking at their portfolio. How is their return? How is their risk? How is everything set up properly? Or is there anything that we can do even better? And so we looked at their current portfolio was in a moderate aggressive portfolio, which they were fine taking more risk. And so we were okay with that as long as they were getting the appropriate rates of return for that level of risk that they were taking. And so over the past 25 years, they would have only averaged about a 6.5% rate of return, but would have had about a 32% drawdown, or in their case, around $523,000 in losses in a 2008 type scenario. Okay. So we had that conversation. We said, will you guys be comfortable losing $500,000 in 2008 if that were to happen again?
16: Mm-mm.
11: They said, we're in our late 60s, early 70s. I don't think we'd feel comfortable with that. We want to take a little bit less risk. And is there any way that we can get a better return?
16: Yeah.
11: Or is that just unreasonable? And we said, well, if we optimize for the portfolio, we actually could get a projected higher rate of return over the past 25 years. And instead of around a 6.5% rate of return, we're looking at about a 7.5% rate of return, or about $21,000 more on average per year in return. And we're going to actually lower that risk from about 32% that it could go down to around 27%. So it's an extra $100,000 in your pocket, not if, but when that next 2008 event happens. And so keeping their portfolio more protected, but also trying to get them a higher rate of return as well.
16: Yeah.
11: As we analyze that portfolio and look to see what improvements we can make.
16: Okay.
11: And the nice thing about as we go through these returns is we give them an apples to apples comparison. We show you this is what your return is right now after fees. This is what your risk is right now. And then this is what your return is with us over that same period of time after fees. So you can see net in your portfolio how everything is doing, what those options look like. And then you get to make an informed decision as far as what do I want to do? Do I want to keep things the way that I have kept them, or do I want to make some changes? And so that's all part of that complimentary retirement roadmap. You get to see where you're at. You get to see if there's any options for improvement in that portfolio, and then make any decisions or any changes as you like to at that point there. In their particular case, we also looked into taxes. We looked into how we can save them money in taxes. And in their case, we were able to show them how to save over $270,000 in taxes. Nice. Over the course of their retirement. Yeah. Years. So more money in their pocket instead of Uncle Sam's, which really translates to more money that they can spend in their retirement years. And so instead of that $80,000 of income that they could live on, we showed them that they could actually double that income and go from $80,000 all the way up to $160,000 of income. Wow. Each year.
16: Yeah.
11: For the rest of their lives, going up for inflation. And that was something that they were really excited about. I said, look, here's the situation. You could spend $80,000. That's no problem at all. But if you spend $80,000, you're going to leave millions upon millions of dollars. And is that a goal of yours? And they said, well, that's not really what we save the money for. We save the money to enjoy it in our retirement.
16: Mate,
11: and I said, exactly.
16: I want to go on vacation.
11: Well, here's your budget, Heather. Yeah. For vacation. You have an extra $80,000 to do what you want to do. That's what we can look into. Maybe it's not $80,000. Maybe it's only $30,000 or $40,000. But having that plan in place to empower you and show you, hey, you can spend more potentially, that can go a long way towards getting the most out of your retirement savings, because you work so hard, you save so hard.
16: Yeah.
11: Throughout the course of your working career. 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
16: 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Frank, you've been working in the business all around the Lehigh Valley for decades now. You've already published your book. And here comes Frankie. Let's talk about your new book, Frankie.
5: Yes, I'm super excited. This book's been years in the making. It seems like none of them happen overnight.
16: Right. Right.
3: It'll take longer than you think.
16: I know.
5: Yep. But I'm very excited. It's first book release, A Better Way to Retire, How a Fiduciary Retirement Planner Can Be the Key to Financial Success. I'm really excited about it. It goes over some of the key distinctions between financial advisors, financial planners, and financial planners, retirement planners, and what it means to be a fiduciary. So it's really exciting stuff. I think it's good for anyone who's approaching their retirement soon. Mm-hmm. Or who's already in retirement and wants to learn a little bit more about, well, what are those things that we need to look into as we get close to retirement? What are some of the strategies we can use to save money in taxes to get the income that we need as we're trying to figure out this whole retirement thing. So it's an easy read, a couple hours, and it has a lot of great information in there.
3: And it's also already an international number one bestseller.
5: Yes, nice. Number one internationally, which is really exciting. You know, I'm super thankful for everybody who already purchased a copy. We had to restock, and now we got the copies back in-house, so we're ready to start sending them out.
16: Perfect. So we have a few copies, actually, of Frankie's new book to give away to radio listeners today. So we're going to give away five free copies right now to the first five callers, 610-440-3722. If you want a copy of Frankie's new book, A Better Way to Retire, How a Fiduciary Retirement Planner Can Be the Key to Financial Success, we want to give you a copy of that book right now. So give us a call, 610-440-3722. We're going to give away five copies of Frankie's book right now. It's a super exciting time. Obviously, your continuing effort to empower folks with education, with information regarding the questions that they have when it comes to their retirement future. Let's keep talking about the questions that we have, guys, because there was a recent study done by Natixis finding the top questions that people are asking their retirement planners right now. And what they found, people are asking, number one, am I protected from a downturn? What do I need to do to outpace inflation? Am I going to meet my goals? And how do I preserve and pass on what I built? These are all valid questions. I'm sure questions that you guys hear all the time. But what I want to ask you is, are there questions that you would add to the list that we should be asking our advisors and planners?
3: Well, I'll tell you, Heather, those are all excellent questions. Yeah. But the one that really strikes me as not being there is the tax question. Mm-hmm. How do we save money on taxes? You know, taxes are the number one biggest expense in retirement. You know, and a lot of people don't realize that. They think, oh, maybe it's healthcare, maybe it's this, maybe it's that. We actually ask that question in our dinner seminars. And one guy says, I know the answer. And we said, what? He said, my wife's credit card bill.
16: Uh-huh.
3: And we're like, well, we're sure that's pretty high, but it's actually taxes, isn't it, Frankie?
5: In most cases, I mean, I don't know his wife that well, so it entirely could have been the credit card bill.
3: Maybe.
5: But yeah, that's the biggest one I see missing here. Inflation is definitely something you want to be protected against. Downturns, absolutely. Are you meeting your goals? I mean, that's the most important question I feel is, do you even know what your goals are going into your retirement? What do you want to accomplish now that you're retiring? What does a successful retirement look like to you? These are some of the really good questions that I love when people are coming in and saying, hey, I'm retiring. I haven't done this before. I don't really know what I'm doing, and I want some help to figure out, well, what do I want to do now?
16: Yeah.
5: Have some of those real talk questions like, hey, I'm working 40 to 50 hours a week. I don't know what I'm going to do now that I'm retiring. What do most people do? Well, you know, what can I do? What options do I have? And that's a great conversation starter is to see, well, what can we do? What do you want to do? What do you want to accomplish? What are your goals in your retirement years? Life doesn't stop at retirement. So what do you want to accomplish now that you have those 40 to 50 hours of working per week back to do what you want to do? And so these are some of the really good questions. And then, of course, taxes, like my dad's saying, how do you protect those hard-earned savings from the tax man? How do you keep more of that money in your pocket instead of spending it on taxes? And this is something that I'm not surprised that it wasn't in your study, because a lot of advisors don't talk about taxes. They don't talk about, well, if you ask a financial advisor, a lot of them say, well, we don't do taxes. If you read the bottom of their sheet, it's going to say, well, you should talk to somebody else. You should talk to a tax professional. You should talk to a tax advisor. But we are those tax advisors who want to help our clients when it comes to taxes. Because if you don't have a strategy in place for how you're going to deal with taxes, how you're going to save money in taxes, you're likely going to be paying more than you need to in taxes. Oftentimes, we're able to show folks how to save hundreds of thousands of dollars over the course of their retirement in taxes. And if your advisor's not talking about it, you could be losing 20 to 30% each year in taxes right off the top. And for them not to even have a conversation about what you can do to save money in taxes is a huge problem and a huge deficiency in any financial plan that may have been created for you. So this is something that we want to have the financial plan emphasizing. What can we do to get ahead of taxes? How can we maybe strategize and use some of the portfolio and use some of the pieces of the portfolio puzzle to make sure that everything is aligned properly so that you're minimizing your tax burden in your retirement. Yes, we have to pay some taxes, absolutely, but we don't have to give Uncle Sam a tip. Right. We don't have to give them anything more than what we need. So yeah. Just pay the meal. Don't leave a tip for Uncle Sam.
16: Right,
5: okay.
16: Right.
5: And so what we do is we figure out, well, what are the best legal ways that we can use to minimize your tax burden in your retirement years? And so this is the type of work that we do personally for everybody who calls in who's qualified. We put together a complimentary retirement tax plan and show you the strategies you can use so that you're minimizing your tax burden. So if you're 55 and older and you save $500,000 or more for your retirement, give us a call right now for your own personalized complimentary retirement tax plan. So we're going to be able to show you the strategies you can use to lower your tax bill in your retirement years. We are offering this right now for the next 5 callers. 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That number is 610-440-3722. That's 610-440-3722.
3: You know, what Frankie was saying about taxes is really, really important. Whenever we're looking at people's financial plans and we're incorporating taxes, because for most people it hasn't been incorporated before, it makes a world of difference, along with all the other things that we do for people when we do their financial plans. We had a couple come in. They were both 72 years old. They were from Northampton. They were already retired, and they had saved $1.3 million. They told us they needed to live on $85,000 a year, with that income going up with inflation, after taxes, $85,000, with that income going up for inflation and still not run out.

0: annuities there. And so we were super frustrated to see that they were having to pay more in taxes because of other people not getting it.
1: You
0: not
1: were frustrated
0: doing
1: think
0: the right
1: about
0: thing.
1: Them is their money.
0: I know. I'm frustrated for them. I'm like, guys, we don't want to do it this way. We want to be more tax efficient.
2: It was set up the exact opposite of the way it should be.
1: So frustrating.
0: And so I was like, guys, this is why you want to work with us, because we're going to pay attention to your tax situation. We're going to make sure that you're having everything aligned properly when it comes to taxes so that you're not paying any more than you need to. We're also going to look into the returns and try to get you the best rate of return within your own personal risk tolerance as well. And over the past 25 years, their portfolio was earning less than 5%. And our recommendations for their portfolio is going to have them up over 6.5%, which is a difference of around $25,000 per year on average.
1: Wow.
0: And that's going to make a huge impact. And over half of their portfolio was in a fixed rate of return, which you don't really need an advisor to get a fixed rate of return. So
1: Got
0: I was
1: it.
0: Frustrated with that,
1: yeah,
0: too.
1: Yeah.
0: And it wasn't like they weren't charging anything in fees. We showed them that actually by working together with us, you're going to be saving around $4,000 in fees per year as well. And because we're looking into the tax situation, you're projected to save over $700,000
1: wow.
0: in taxes over the course of your retirement, which is more money in your pocket, more money that you get to spend in your retirement. So instead of the $85,000 that they could spend currently, we show them that they could actually spend upwards of around $160,000 in their retirement years. That's $75,000 more of income each and every year over the course of retirement to spend the way that they want to, almost doubling their amount of income. And really going to be able to help them translate that to enjoying more out of their retirement. They save. Now it's time to spend. It's time to get the most out of your portfolio that you put into it. You saved for your retirement years. Let's enjoy it. Let's get the most out of it. And so this is the type of work that we do. 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
13: 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You're going to see the schedule and the registration form. You can begin filling it out there. We would love to see you at one of our upcoming events. You're there with your fellow retirees and pre-retirees working to get the information that the entire team at A Better Way Financial is here to share with you. And that brings me to our Retirement 101 segment. We'd like to take a few minutes every week here on the radio to do some baseline information sharing. So the question that I want to ask you is probably one of the most fundamental questions when it comes to the work that you do, guys, because we talk about it all the time. What are the benefits of working with a tax planner specifically for retirement planning? What do people need to know?
5: All right. Well, that's a great question, Heather. And, you know, people think that, you know, they go to an accountant and the accountant's going to give them all the tax advice they need. That's not really how it works.
13: Okay. Well,
5: an accountant is a person who is putting in the numbers and trying to figure out how to save the most amount of taxes on last year.
13: Okay.
5: A lot of times they're giving you advice, say, hey, you know, you can throw a little bit of money into an IRA, that type of thing. You could save a few bucks on last year's taxes,
13: uh-huh.
5: that type of thing. That is a completely different world from what we're doing. There are a number of tax strategies that a tax planner will use to show you how you can really save significant amounts of money on your taxes throughout the rest of your life. It involves moving this, moving that. And there are a number of ways to do it. And you know what? They may not all pertain to you, but there may be some that you can really take advantage of that will make a tremendous, tremendous difference in your life.
10: Yeah, it really can make a huge difference. And the nice thing is there's different strategies for each person. Like, for instance, if you're in your 70s or 80s, you might be thinking, I'm probably too old for Roth conversions, but maybe something like qualified charitable distributions might make sense for you. Or, I don't know, I'm, you know, in my 50s or 60s, I can't use the qualified charitable distributions because I have to be 70 and a half.
13: Mm-hmm.
10: Well, maybe we could look into using something like donor advised funds to be able to still get that charitable deduction.
5: Most folks don't even know what a donor advised fund is.
13: Right.
10: I know, and that's the beauty of working with somebody who understands the tax implications and the options that you have to be able to save money in taxes over your retirement years. And so this is the type of work that we do. Just going over some of the options we have. We have Roth conversions. That's basically taking money from your IRAs, from your 401ks. We do surveys at dinner workshops all the time and say, all right, well, how many of you in the room have an IRA or a 401k and that pre-tax money that you guys have been saving? Almost every hand goes up in the room.
5: And you know what? A lot of people have heard of these Roth conversions,
13: uh-huh.
5: and they sit there and they go, well, yeah, I understand them a little bit. But, you know, when it comes down to it, there's really a science to it. There's an art that you have to know what is the optimum amount each year for you to actually do a Roth conversion with so that it makes sense in your lifetime, so that it creates the most amount of tax savings for you.
10: Absolutely. And it really takes into consideration all factors. It takes into consideration what income do you have coming in? When are you planning on retiring? When is your Social Security going to be turned on? How much do you have in IRAs to begin with? What is your required minimum distribution going to look like at age 75 or 73? And what is the tax picture going to look like over the next 30 years? Because we're not just planning in taxes for today. We're planning in taxes for the next 20 to 30 years of your retirement. And so we actually can use the financial planning software to see, well, what does it look like from age 75 to 95? What your required minimum distributions are going to cost you in taxes. And then we say, okay, well, what if we actually were able to shift some of that money out of your IRA, out of your 401k, and then that money's not there to grow where you're going to have to pay money in taxes. It's actually going to grow in a position where that's going to grow tax-free for you. And so that's the type of planning that we do. We look into those Roth conversions. We figure out what is that optimal amount? How can we save money in taxes? For those who are charitably inclined, there's a great amount of strategies that we can use to save them money in taxes as well. There's things like donor advised funds, where in essence, you put the money into the donor advised funds. You can either use cash, you can use a non-qualified account, highly appreciated stock, things like that.
13: Mm-hmm.
10: And you're able to get a tax deduction for the total amount that goes in there in year one, as long as it's under a certain threshold of your AGI for that year. If not, you can carry it forward up to 5 years.
13: Got it.
10: And so this is something that if, let's say, you were going to donate $10,000 to charity each year over the next 10 years, mm-hmm. well, you could put $100,000 in up front, get the full tax deduction for the $100,000, and then in the next 9 years, still take your standard deduction as well. And so more tax savings. Instead of if you were to just do $10,000 a year, you're only able to deduct on the top line up to $2,000 if you're a married filing joint couple, or $1,000 if you're a single person. And so we want to make sure that, hey, you're doing these things right. You're giving to charity. Let's make sure that you're paying less in taxes for it as well. There's no sense in paying more in taxes than you need to.
13: Right.
10: If you're RMD age, or if you're over age 70 and a half, there's qualified charitable distributions, which allows you to take money from your IRA and send it directly to the charity. So you don't have to pay the money in taxes. The charity doesn't have to pay the money in taxes. And if your required minimum distribution age, it'll satisfy part or all of your RMD as well. So these are some of the things that we look into. We look into a qualified domestic relations order strategy while you're married. So if you're married in an age gap relationship, you know, maybe you're 5 or 10 years older than your spouse or vice versa, mm-hmm. and you wanted to shift those IRA assets to the younger member of the family, that's something that you can do. And in essence, what will happen is you're able to avoid the taxes on what you would have had to take in your required minimum distribution if they're not at that RMD age yet. And so this is something that we can look to do so that you're paying less in taxes over the course of your lifetime.
5: Again, another strategy that most people know nothing about. Mm-hmm. There are so many of them. You really should come in so that you can find out about them and see if you can save some money on your own taxes with them.
10: Yeah, I have another like 10 or so listed, but we don't have enough time to cover all those in this segment. So if this is something you're looking for, if you want to learn what strategies you guys can use to save money in taxes, give us a call, go to our website. 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That number to dial, 610-440-3722. That's 610-440-3722. 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
5: You know, and these strategies help so many people. We had a couple that came in. He was 71. She was 69. They saved $1.1 million. They needed $65,000 a year. That's discretionary income after taxes, with that money growing with inflation each year and still not running into money. And we were able to share with them some of these strategies.
10: Yeah, we looked into their tax picture and we said, here's what we can do to realign the portfolio to make sure you're minimizing your tax burden over the course of your retirement. We also looked into their investments. We said, here's what we can do to cut your risk close to in half. So instead of having a higher amount that it could go down, we're cutting that in half. So that was a huge impact there. We were able to get them projected 0.5% higher return over the past 25 years, which translated to about $7,000 more each year of anticipated growth that they're going to get more than where they were currently at. And that's going to be on average. So some years it'll be more, some years it'll be less. But more importantly than all that, we looked into what we can do to save money in taxes. And their projected tax savings were around $200,000 in taxes, less that they had to pay over the course of their retirement years by strategizing, by utilizing the tax planning that we could do to minimize their taxes. And the interesting thing, too, is we're able to do all that. We're able to look into the tax savings, look into everything, and save them about $12,000 per year in fees alone.
5: Yeah, you think about that. We're going to save them $12,000 in fees. Somebody was charging $12,000 more, and they weren't even getting these tax strategies.
13: Yeah.
10: Mm-hmm. And that's part of the value that we can bring to the table is the tax planning element, is looking through not just at your investments, not just at your estate planning, not just at your insurance planning, but also through the tax planning. What can we do to minimize your tax bill in your retirement? And a lot of advisors just stop at, here's how we manage investments. Mm-hmm. We want to do it all. We want to go through your position and see, what can we do to make sure that you are protected in your retirement years? How do we protect you from investment risk? How do we protect you from running out of money? How do we protect you from paying too much in taxes? How do we protect you from, you know, having any issues with your estate planning after you pass away? these are the things that we look into to make sure you guys have those protections in place. 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That number to dial, 610-440-3722. 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
13: Yes, we all have to pay our fair share of taxes, but you shouldn't pay a penny more than that. And at A Better Way Financial, showing people all around the Lehigh Valley strategies to reduce their future taxes, and they want to do the same for you. So call us right now. We've opened up five spots on the calendar just for radio listeners today. Let's set a time to start the conversation about your retirement tax plan review. Complimentary, 610-440-3722. All right, time for, in our radio program, to do some retirement 101. We like doing it every week, just some baseline information. One thing that we have talked about a lot is all of the things that are involved in retirement that actually have nothing to do with money or financial planning.
10: Oh, yeah. So much going on in retirement.
13: And the reason we talk about it is because it's a very important part of retirement planning that a lot of people that are getting close to retirement haven't thought about. They are so focused on the job they have to do that occupies so much of their time. Then they're going to get to retirement. That 9-to-5 is gone. Well, you better have something to occupy that space with, your mental space, your physical space. So let's talk about activities and the plans that you guys create for the folks in the Lehigh Valley. What activities should we plan to utilize to help us stay engaged, to stay fulfilled in retirement? And how do you, because we talk about how you're financial and retirement planners, but beyond the financial perspective of the plans you build, how do you help people figure this out?
5: Well, you know, it really depends on the person and what they enjoy and what they like.
13: Okay.
5: But, you know, there's some things that come to mind. You know, think about that health club that you pay for time and time again, like every month and all of that. And you're sitting there going, gee, I only went like twice this month.
10: The frustration of seeing that bill come out and be like, oh, I didn't go again this month.
5: And then you're like, you know, when I retire, I'm going to make that my job.
10: I'm going every day.
5: 2 hours a day. You know, I have a friend of mine, you know, he says he wants to do the circuit. I said, well, what's the circuit? He said, a half an hour in the hot tub, half an hour in the steam room, and half an hour in the sauna.
13: I don't think that's how the circuit works.
10: Then a half an hour shower and you call it a day, right?
13: Right.
5: Well, no, I think we got to get a little workout in there too. But oh my goodness, so many of us are so busy doing this, doing that, and we kind of neglect our health a little bit. So I think health is a big one for a lot of folks.
13: Okay.
5: And you know what else is a big one? The cold. I mean, so many of us, especially as you get older,
10: it's freezing up here.
5: But what's freezing before was more tolerable when you were young, and now we start to get older, and it's not quite as tolerable anymore.
13: Our tolerance for a lot of things goes way down. The older we get, the less tolerant of things we become generally of. So yes, things that we don't love, like cold, for example, it makes sense.
10: For sure.
5: I mean, I had to promise my wife, Kim, that 1 week out of every cold month, we would go spend somewhere warm, because she's like, I can't take it anymore. It's too cold up here.
10: Drop me off somewhere down south.
5: And there's lots of other stuff too, right?
10: Yeah. Yeah. And it's really important that as you are planning for retirement, that you're planning for retirement, not just seeing, okay, well, do I have enough money saved in my 401k, but what do I want to do in my retirement? A lot of times people don't even think about that until they retire. They're like, I got a honey-do list. I got things around the house to do. But that's probably only going to last you a week, maybe a month.
13: Yeah.
10: And then you're going to have the stuff done that you needed to get done. And then it's like, well, now what?
13: Right.
10: Now what? I don't know that I like this retirement thing. I'm just sitting home all day for 8 hours trying to figure out what to do.
13: Yep.
10: You don't want that to be your future.
13: Yep.
10: You want to have thoughts, conversations with your spouse, and just learning about, well, what do I want to do? What do I want to accomplish in my retirement years? Is it traveling? And if it is traveling, don't just say, well, I want to travel, And then that's that, because you travel for a week out of the year, 2 weeks, 3 weeks out of the year. Mm-hmm. You still got a lot of year left.
14: Yep.
10: And so you want to think about, well, and be intentional. What do I want to do on my day to day? How do I want to plan out my week in my retirement? You want to have some type of schedule. Yes, you don't have to set an alarm at 6 o'clock in the morning now that you're retired. That's awesome. But right. you want to have something that you're waking up for. You want to have a plan. You don't want it to just be, well, I'm going to wake up and watch TV all day. You want to have something that you're passionate about, something that gives you life that you have the opportunity to do each and every day in your retirement. It might not be your career anymore, and that might not be work anymore. And that's another challenging thing, is people have as part of their identity who they are at work. Like, I'm a nurse. That's what I do. That's how my wife is. And I know very passionate nurses who are clients of ours, and they're like, I'm a nurse. That's who I am. That's what I do. It's like, but once you retire, you're no longer that person, you know? So it's growing and learning, well, who am I now? What do I want to do now that I am retired, now that I no longer have that profession? What do I want to accomplish in my retirement years? What do you personally enjoy? Maybe it's picking up a hobby. You know, I know a lot of people like pickleball or golf or things like that. And and as you get closer to retirement, figuring out, well, what is it that you want to do? If you want to travel, where do you want to travel? Write that bucket list out. Okay. Write it out. Where do I want to go? What do I want to accomplish in my retirement? And make it happen. Check it off. Say, you know what? Q1 this year, we're going to go to this place. Q2, we're going to go there. Q3, we're going to go there. You know, so that you can, you have something to look forward to each day as well. And so it's also repositioning the trips, repositioning the goals that you have for when you're healthiest too. So in your 90s, you're not going to go traveling the world. But maybe in your 50s, 60s, 70s, you have that opportunity. So planning out, well, if there's a bunch of shows I want to watch, maybe I'll watch those in my 80s and my 90s. But the stuff that I can go travel, I can go see the grandkids, I want to go to the Grand Canyon, whatever it is that you want to do, do it now. Do it in your 60s. Do it in your 70s. Do it in your 50s. If you've retired already, or even if you're still working and you can swing it through work, try to plan some of these things now, because not only will you be able to have that opportunity to go and enjoy it, but you'll also have the memories that you have for a longer period of time. If you build a memory in your 50s, you have that memory the rest of your life. If you build that same memory in your 70s, it's 20 years less that you have that memory for. And so it's something that you want to be able to take action on it now. Now, of course, you have to make sure you have the funds to do it, but that's our job, is to make sure that your portfolio is in a position that you can do the things that you want to do. Okay. And so what we do is we put together a complimentary retirement roadmap where we're going to be able to find out, do you have enough money saved to retire, or do you not? Or how much income can you live on, or when can you retire? And sometimes it's baffling to some people, but we show them, we give them permission to spend their hard-earned retirement money on experiences that they want. It might be crazy to think, but after having 10, 20, 30, 40 years of it beaten into you, save, well, now you switch it over once you retire to, I have to spend this money that I saved. Otherwise, I'm just going to leave some large amount at the end. And that's not really what I want to do. I saved it so that I can enjoy it in my retirement.
14: That's right.
10: And so giving people the permission to spend their hard-earned retirement savings on the experiences that they want, on the things that they want to do, is really exciting. And sometimes I see people look at me like I have three heads sometimes when I say, hey, you know, you have, you're maxing out your 401k, but you actually have enough money saved to be able to retire now. Why are you maxing out your 401k?
14: Because that's what we did, Frankie.
10: Yeah. You don't have to max out that 401k every year anymore.
14: Okay.
10: You're looking to retire next year. You're looking to retire in 2 years. How about we give you a head start on having more income now? Let's give you a test run. Let's see what it looks like.
14: Okay.
10: And instead of doing that max on the 401k, I'm still going to let you take the free money.
14: Yeah.
10: So I'll lower it to the match so that you still get all the company free money.
5: Mm-hmm.
10: And that difference you're going to have as a $10,000, $20,000 to be able to spend that you didn't have before, to be able to start knocking out some of those experiences that you wanted to do.
5: Go have some fun.
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10: Absolutely. 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
5: You know, Frankie, we had that woman come in. Nice lady. She was already retired. She was young still. She was 59. She was living life to its fullest. I mean, she was hiking. She was skiing. She was dining out. She was playing tennis with her friends. She had grandchildren and children, and she was just enjoying herself. She was already retired. She had $1.2 million in savings. She was living on $80,000 a year. But she wanted to know if she could maybe do a little better, right?
10: She wanted.
5: Let me fine tune this thing. 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Or let me see what the team at A Better Way Financial can do for me.
10: Yeah, and we showed her that, hey, look, you did a great job saving. $1.2 million is actually going to be enough for you to get the $80,000 of income that you need for the rest of your life. And with the strategies that we're going to be able to implement, you're going to actually be able to get even more out of that. We're going to be able to get that up to $102,000 of income per year, an extra $22,000 for the travel budget, for the things that you want to do. You want to go golfing, you want to go pickleball, tennis, all that stuff. Let's do it. Dining out. These are the types of things you enjoy. Here's an extra $20,000 to enjoy it.
5: Even more fun.
10: Mm-hmm. 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
17: Some possible movement. I'm Paul Stevens, Fox News. There could be signs of diplomatic progress between the U.S. and Iran. Fox's Trey Yingston, Tel Aviv.
18: Reports indicate that Iran has responded to the U.S. peace proposal to end the war, giving their response to Pakistani mediators. Now, initial reports in Iranian state media indicate their response focuses on ending the war and ensuring security in the Strait of Hormuz. There is no mention of Iran's nuclear program, a key agenda item for the Trump administration. Now, this comes as we're also tracking reports of a cargo ship that was targeted off the coast of Qatar earlier today. We understand an unknown projectile hit the vessel that was 23 nautical miles northeast of Doha. That, according to the UK Maritime Agency.
17: Meantime, Iran pushing to settle the Strait of Hormuz dispute first while standing firm, as Trey said, on its nuclear program, terms the U.S. has so far rejected. The first planes departing the Canary Islands, filled with passengers who disembarked from a cruise ship where a series of deadly hantavirus cases first broke out.
19: The World Health Organization is reassuring people on the island that there's no risk to the public. And Spanish health officials say the passengers all remain asymptomatic. And while none of the current passengers have tested positive for the hantavirus, the outbreak did earlier kill three people on board, while several others tested positive. The weeks-long Atlantic cruise spiraled into a nightmare after it departed Argentina in March. Authorities say an elderly Dutch couple carried the rare Andy strain of the virus after contracting it in Argentina last month while visiting a landfill overrun with trash known as a pilgrimage point for bird watchers.
17: And that is Fox's Chan Lee Painter. The 17 Americans who were on that cruise ship are set to arrive later on in Nebraska for monitoring by federal officials. 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
17: A Victory Day parade this weekend in Russia commemorating the defeat of Nazi Germany in World War II, giving Russia's President Vladimir Putin an opportunity to speak about the current war in Ukraine. Fox's Stephanie Bennett in London.
23: During his speech, Putin said they're fighting a just cause and called Ukraine an aggressive force that is being armed and supported by the entire bloc of NATO. Also, leaders from Belarus, Uzbekistan, and Kazakhstan also attended. Ahead of the parade, Russia and Ukraine agreed to that three-day ceasefire. President Donald Trump said he made the request directly to the two presidents, and both sides will also exchange 1,000 prisoners each. But Secretary of State Marco Rubio said that U.S.-mediated efforts to negotiate an end to this war have still stagnated.
17: And North Korean soldiers also marching that parade for the first time ever. A pitching prospect for the San Diego Padres self-deports after pleading guilty to transporting undocumented immigrants within the U.S.
24: Humberto Cruz, a pitcher ranked as the Padres' fifth-best prospect, pled guilty to a misdemeanor charge related to receiving money for the transport. Prosecutors had been seeking a felony charge for Cruz. The San Diego Union-Tribune reports it was a virtual certainty that he'd be deported, but the 19-year-old Cruz reportedly decided to self-deport and is back in Mexico. Cruz reportedly will lose his work visa for 10 years, but could reapply after 5 years of good behavior. Chris DeMeo, Fox News.
17: The first wave of tariff relief funds are expected to be sent out to importers and brokers this week. This following a U.S. Supreme Court ruling that President Trump's use of the International Emergency Economic Powers Act exceeded his authority. This means the White House needs to refund the $166 billion that had already been collected. CBP saying the importers can request funds on the CBP website, but they will only go to businesses with valid refund claims. I'm Paul Stevens. This is Fox News.
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4: All right. Welcome to the show, everybody. I'm your host, Kenny Michaels. It is great to be here today. Welcome, welcome, welcome. Thank you for making us a part of your day. I'm going to go ahead and turn the phone lines on right now. The number to get me live, 888-961-0222. Again, 888-961-0222. Start ringing up the phones. If you want to watch me on YouTube, you can type in Striking Gold with Kenny Michaels, and you can watch me do this show live right now, and you'll see how good-looking I really am. Okay? No lie. All right. Deutsche Bank. Another bank now. We already have Chase. We have Wells Fargo. We have Bank of America. And now Deutsche Bank calling for gold to double by the end of the year. Every single week, it's bank after bank after bank pushing up numbers for gold. And what does that mean? The reason they're doing this is because countries are stressed about their money. And so countries are hoarding gold. And when countries buy gold because they're stressed about their money, that means we as people, if we're stressed about our money, what do? We should be buying gold. Banks are closing accounts at record numbers. The volatility of the stock market drives seniors crazy. That's why you move to gold. You move your retirement account. Most people don't know that you can take a retirement account, an IRA, a 401k, a 403b, whatever. Any type of retirement account, you can move it into physical metals. You can move it from paper into something physical, an asset, real money, gold and silver. So you should be moving your account. You can call Golden Crest Metals. I recommend them, and I'm going to talk about why I recommend them here in just a second. Their number is 888-406-6222. Again, 888-406-6222. Or if you want me to help you, just go to kennysgoldquiz.com. And you'll see how good looking I am. My beautiful face is on that website. Okay? So the number to get me live here is 888-961-0222. We have the amazing Wendy on phones this morning. She will take your call, and she'll get your question, and she will connect you to me. Here's something I want to say. People ask me every day, Mr. Michaels, why do you promote Golden Crest Metals? Why do you tell us to go there? Okay. How long a company has been in business means nothing in the gold business. There are companies that have been in business in the gold business 20 years, 30 years, and they're ripping off seniors. It's not how long someone's been in business. It's their business practices that matter. And the fact that there's complaints after complaints after complaints on these companies that have been around a long time, what does that mean? It just means they haven't gotten caught yet, but they will. And whether they get caught or not, when you see complaints after complaints after complaints on the Better Business Bureau, that they're ripping off people who are seniors. They're ripping off people that are in their 60s, in their 70s, in their 80s. That's disgusting. And Golden Crest Metals is the complete opposite. There are no complaints. They're not ripping people off. And so I never care how long a restaurant's been open for. I don't care how long a company's been in business. I don't go by that. If a restaurant's been open 20 years and the food is poo-poo and the service is poo-poo, I'd rather eat at a restaurant that's been open a week and the food is good and the service is good. That's what I'm there for. Think about it. If you hang out with a guy who's murdered 20 people, you say, well, he's a really nice guy. I hang out with him all the time. I don't have an issue with him. Doesn't mean he's not killing people. He just hasn't been caught. You never move an IRA, a 401k with companies with all these complaints. You don't do it. Because it shows their business practices. It shows their mentality. I move my money to morals and ethics, not to how long someone's been in business. If someone's been in business 20 years and their morals and ethics suck and their business practices suck and they rip off seniors, what the hell am I doing business with them for? Now you know why I promote Golden Crest Metals. I've done my homework. I have vetted gold companies. I have vetted gold companies from soup to nuts. And Golden Crest Metals is the best place to go. You're going to get more ounces for your money because they're cheaper than everybody else. I love that. There's no complaints. They got great buyback policy. I love that. And what's funny is when I vetted gold companies and I found what I found, then I found out Bloomberg, and you know who that is, right? Everybody knows Bloomberg. Bloomberg vetted gold companies too, and they found the same thing I found. Is that a coinky dinky? I don't think so. We did our homework. Bloomberg found that Golden Crest Metals is the best reputation from their business practices to their morals to their ethics. And if I'm going to do a national radio show on gold and people want to move their retirement accounts, why the hell would I refer you to a place that's got a ton of complaints? Why would I do that? Why would I refer you to a place that's ripping off seniors? Why would I do that? I wouldn't. That's why I tell you, go to kennysgoldquiz.com or call Golden Crest Metals, 888-406-6222. Okay? So I hope I made myself clear. It's not about how long someone's been around. It's about their business practices. I'd rather eat in a restaurant that's been open a week where the food is good and the service is good than eat in a restaurant that's been around 20 years and the food is poo-poo and the service is poo-poo and the prices are poo-poo any day of the week. Now, the New York Times is reporting that everyone should be moving to gold because they see what's going on worldwide. The New York Times says everyone should be moving to gold if they want growth in their old age. That's what it said. Crazy. Deutsche Bank saying gold's going to double by the end of the year. That's the fourth bank now. Trump is trying to unlock America's largest gold reserve because he has a plan. And someone asked the other day on MarketWatch, there was an article about why are countries hoarding gold? And the answer is countries are stressed about their money, so they run to gold. What a novel concept. If you're stressed about your money, why are you not in gold? Right? So the point I'm making is when you are 59 and a half or older, you have the right to withdraw money from a retirement account. And when you're 73, you have to by law. So when you're at that age where you can start taking money out, you want to be in silver and gold. Because when you take money out in silver and gold and you take it out in the metal itself, you reduce what Uncle Sam gets, which means you keep more money. Did you know if gold never moved and you moved your retirement account into physical gold and silver, you'd be ahead? Is that crazy or what? That's crazy. If gold and silver never moved, you'd be ahead. Now you're thinking, Mr. Michaels, how's that possible? Because it's the only retirement account with the option to pay less to Uncle Sam. So less to Uncle Sam means more to you. So if there's more to you, you're ahead. Even if gold never moves. That's why you move to gold and silver. Seniors benefit from moving to metals. Seniors stress from staying in paper. Some of you are wondering why I'm so good looking, because I'm in gold. I don't have that stress that gives me wrinkles on my face. I don't have that stress. Look at my face right now on YouTube. Go to Striking Gold with Kenny Michaels on YouTube. Look how beautiful I am. Look at no wrinkles, nothing. Because I'm in gold. Because the Bible says if I go to gold, I get divine peace and divine wealth. Now, I don't have divine wealth, but I do have divine peace. Yes, I'm better looking than Brad Pitt. There's no doubt. But he's got divine wealth. Right? But the point I'm getting at is, when you're a senior, when you're at an age where you can take money out, why feed Uncle Sam? You've been feeding Uncle Sam your whole stinking life. Think about it. Think about it. You finally have found an account that you can go to tax-free, penalty-free, where you can keep more of the money on a withdrawal and give Uncle Sam less. Well, I talked last week on my show here about the fact that when you're in paper, when you're in stocks and you're in mutual funds and you're in bonds and you're in the bank, you're in the vision and the grasp of our government. 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You're out of their grasp. 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Call them up right now. Someone there, they will help you. If not, they'll get you on my calendar and I'll help you. You can call me live here in studio if you are interested in buying gold, buying silver, trying to find out about it. How do you do it? Does your retirement account qualify? Call me here, 888-961-0222. The phone lines are open. You can call me live here on air right now. And the amazing Wendy will take your call, and she, of course, will put you through to me. By the way, you could send me an email to be read on the show, kenny@kenmichaels.com. You can send me an email right now, and I'll be happy to read your email on air. If you're too shy to call in, I don't bite. You can call in. I haven't bitten anybody in probably 6-8 months by now. Haven't bitten anybody yet. All right. So here's something I want to share that came up this week about the banks. There's something called the labor rules, and labor is spelled a little differently. It's spelled L-A-B-O-U-R. And now the banks can close an account at any time with no warning for audits, for reviews, for de-escalation, with no warning. So imagine you have money in the bank that's already paying you nothing, and now they close your account. You get up one morning with a thing, account closed, boom, stamped, account closed. And you're saying, wow, that's crazy. Because they're in control. When you're in paper, they're in control. But when you take that money from the bank and you buy gold and you buy silver and that is shipped to your home, nobody could take that away from you. You say, well, a burglar could break in, Mr. Michaels, and take my metals. Nah, you put it on your homeowner's insurance policy and you're good. When you own gold, nobody could take it from you, right? It's a physical asset. It's yours. And people are making more money in gold and silver than anywhere else right now. The banks are a snitch to the government. The banks pay nothing on your money. And when this new Fed chair takes over in like a week and a half or 2 weeks, he's going to drop interest rates. And that's going to drop your drawers, and you're going to be exposed with your drawers dropped. Now what do you do with your money? And for most of you, having your drawers dropped would not be a good-looking sight, I'm sure. Move to gold. Take your cash, move to gold. Get out of the bank's grasp. Get out of these rules that are coming up week after week after week that the banks can close this and the banks can do that and the banks own the money and the banks do this and the banks do that. Nothing ever benefits us. Have you ever seen an article that says banks are now going to pay you 8% on your money? Have you ever seen that article? I haven't. Have you ever seen an article that says the stock market is only going to go up, up, up? It's never going to go down. I haven't. If countries are moving to gold because they're stressed about their money, think about that line. That was on Yahoo Finance. It said, countries are stressed about their money, so they're moving to gold. I love that line. And if they're stressed about their money and moving to gold, and you're stressed about your money, move to gold. Ronald Reagan's famous 9 words about the government were this. Listen to this. Ronald Reagan said, the 9 words the people of America fear the most is knock, knock, we're here from the government, we're here to help you. What? How are you here to help me? You charge me more tax when I take money out of my retirement account than you should. Your federal banking system pays me nothing and can close my account at any time. And you're here to help me? I don't need that kind of help. As a senior, I know you're going to find it hard to believe based on how good I look that I'm 64. I get it. People have a hard time with this. When you go to kennysgoldquiz.com and you see how good looking I am, people are blown away by my looks. I understand. I can't do anything about it, folks. I was blessed that way. But the government is here to help me, so it says. Yet, when I go take money out of my retirement account and I'm in stocks, I pay a lot of tax. But I've been paying tax my whole life. When is it mine? When I move to gold. The government's here to help me, but the federal banking system is paying me nothing. Now the new labor rule says the banks can close accounts at any time. No warning. How is that helping me? Ronald Reagan said the nine words America fears the most. American citizens fear the most. Knock, knock. We're here from the government. We're

Because every time we turn around, we're taxed on everything. I have not yet been taxed on going to the bathroom. But I am taxed on the toilet paper I buy to go to the bathroom. I'm not yet taxed on going potty, but I will be. And so, what can I do as a senior to keep more of my money because I pay tax my whole life? I moved to gold. Because moving to physical gold and silver is win-win for you and your heirs. At some point, remember this about your retirement account, okay? At some point, somebody, whether it's you or your heirs, is going to be yanking money out of that account. And if you're in gold and silver, you could take the money out in the actual gold and silver itself. And what that will do, that'll reduce what you owe Uncle Sam. Now, you have questions about this? Call me here, 888-961-0222. Again, 888-961-0222. That gets you live with me. I'm Kenny Michaels. This is the show Striking Gold. Welcome aboard. We're going to take a break in probably a minute. But when we come back, I want to talk about why are the banks predicting gold to double by the end of the year? We now have the fourth bank in a week that has mentioned it. Chase mentioned it. Wells Fargo mentioned it. Bank of America mentioned it. And now Deutsche Bank mentioned it. Why is the New York Times saying everyone should be moving into gold if they want growth? And when they say gold, they mean gold and silver. And when we come back from our break, I'm going to talk about something about silver that's very important. You should have physical silver in your IRA. If you don't, I'll make that happen for you. 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Okay. The reason I'm going to talk about silver when we come back, there's a lot of new information about silver. That the prediction for silver, and you've heard me say this before, is that it's going to triple. Bank of America said 350. I don't think it'll go that high this year. But Goldman Sachs is saying 250. Chase is saying 275. I believe it. I believe it because what I have to tell you about silver would absolutely be the reason they think silver is going to explode. Okay? So, call me here, 888-961-0222. I'm Kenny Michaels. 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We're going to take a quick break. We'll be right back.

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3: When was the last time you woke up actually feeling rested or got through the day without feeling stressed out? Yeah, over 50% of adults say they'd feel better if they got more sleep, and stress is often the biggest barrier. That's why CBD from CB Distillery makes so much sense.

0: Welcome to Outlook. Good to have you along this weekend. My name is Dan Holzman, and this is going to be an interesting show because there are some shows where I do we have guests on who I've had for 10 years, and I pretty much know how the show is going to play out before we even talk for the first 2 minutes. This show, I don't know how it's going to play out because I've never met this fella in my life. And I have now. And he's Joe Demeck, Special Events and Promotions Manager with a Greater Easton Development Partnership. That's a heck of a business card you have there. Joe, welcome to the show. How are you?
1: I'm good. Thanks for having me, Dan.
0: I appreciate it. Yeah, thanks for doing this. So there's a lot for me to learn. I'm going to learn along with the folks listening at home today because I don't know a ton about the partnership, which is probably why you wanted to be on the show, so you could let people know.
1: Of course.
0: What is the Greater Easton Development Partnership?
1: So the Greater Easton Development Partnership, or GEDP for short, because it is a mouthful, is a community development nonprofit that serves Easton, Pennsylvania, and the general Lehigh Valley. So we do a lot of I think that's the fun thing about GEDP is we do so many things that people don't fully really understand what we do. So we have everything from the Easton Public Market to the Easton Ambassadors Program, which helps keep downtown Easton and some of the surrounding neighborhoods clean and safe. We have Easton Garden Works, which produces our own crops and produce and honey and all types of fun stuff. Then we have the Easton Main Street Initiative, which helps on the business development side for all our wonderful downtown and local businesses. We also have the Easton Farmers Market, which is just turned 274 years old this year. And then obviously the probably the most famous thing we do is PA Bacon Fest, but we do a lot of events. I think we're doing over 100 this year. And
0: wow,
1: if you count what we're doing with the farmers market and everything else, it's a very busy organization doing a bunch of great things to improve the quality of life in Easton, Pennsylvania.
0: And I know you have a big one coming up over Memorial Day weekend. We'll talk about that as the show goes along. Give me a little bit about your background, Joe. Who is Joe Demeck?
1: Yeah, so my background, I started doing events when I was 15, actually. Booked concerts. Booked the first one at my high school. Did stuff more in like the hardcore punk metal scene and kind of graduated to more, mature events. Although, I love coming up in the hardcore and punk scene. It was a really good learning experience. Also learned a lot about event insurance from that, with mosh pits and everything. But yeah, so started in events, also started in writing, worked as a reporter for many years, kind of bounced between events and writing. And, given the shift towards, I think, undervaluing writing as a skill and people thinking AI could do the work, I've realized events is probably a better career path if you want stability. So,
0: local guy, did you grow up in the Valley or did you come here for work?
1: So I grew up in New Jersey. I live in Phillipsburg right now, but have been coming to Easton since I was like 18. So have a lot of seen Easton when it wasn't at its best and kind of seen it kind of come up and become a city, as my executive director says, punches above its weight, which is a nice nod to Larry Holmes, obviously one of our local legends. So
0: wait a minute, a guy who works for Easton and lives in Peaburgers, it's like, that's not supposed to happen, Joe.
1: I know. Well, downtown Easton isn't exactly the cheapest it could be, but
0: I see.
1: I'm working on trying to move downtown eventually, but right now kind of it's nice being only 5 minutes away though, which is convenient.
0: Quick trip over the bridge, it's as simple as you can get it.
1: Yeah.
0: So how is the GEDP funded? Where do you get your money to do what you do?
1: So some of it's donor support, some of it's state and local grants, and then obviously our own fundraising efforts through mostly our events. I mean, our events are a big contributing factor to what helps keep the organization rolling. But it's definitely a combination of donor support, obviously sponsorship for the events, and then grants.
0: When did the GEDP, when did it all come to pass? When did it begin? When did you open up shop?
1: Oh, man, before I was born. So I think, if I'm correct, 1983, I believe, GEDP started. So it's been going for a while and has really played in a pretty outsized role in some of the growth you've seen in Easton, and it's really a great privilege to work for it and continue to serve that mission. So,
0: is there such a thing as a busy season? I mean, I would think probably summertime, but then that might not be the case.
1: Yeah, I mean, pretty much April, which is the beginning of our fiscal year, is kind of the start of the busy season. So we started strong April 18th, where we did our Spring in the Easton shopping crawl, which is a really fun event where different retailers host some of the restaurants. So you can go shop at different retail locations, get some drinks, get some food, and get to experience more businesses than you would. You know, I think this year it was 40 participating businesses that people got exposed to through that. And the weather was perfect. And I think everyone I talked to was like, you should do more of these. So we kicked it off strong there. Also did our Market After Hours series, which is a new concert series we're doing at the Public Market quarterly right now, but we hope to grow it to the point where we can do it either bi-monthly or monthly. And that's where we kind of, you know, the market usually closes at 8, so for Market After Hours we go 9 to midnight and have bands and stuff playing there. So we're excited about some of the increased music programming we're doing, because I think that's something Easton has a strong appetite for, and it hasn't really been, you know, we have a great food and drink scene and art scene as well, but music's kind of been, in terms of, you know, music program, we just have the State Theater. So
0: yeah, and the State Theater celebrating a big anniversary, so that's a big deal as well, for sure there.
1: Yeah, absolutely.
0: Volunteers, a group like such as yourself, I mean, you're not all volunteers certainly, but you can't do what you do without volunteers. Tell us about the volunteer situation, how many you have, and what kind of opportunities are there for people to go, you know, I kind of want to get involved.
1: Yeah, I mean, our volunteers are some of the more impressive ones that I've had the privilege of working with as an event organizer. Our volunteer coordinator, Andrea, does a really fantastic job wrangling them and kind of putting them in the best places to succeed. But yeah, I mean, I think Easton 2 has a higher than average volunteerism rate compared to the national average, and it's definitely reflected in the volunteers we have. In terms of exact count, I'm not sure, but I would say it's probably, you know, close to triple digits in terms
0: of.
1: Yeah, no, it's really amazing how community focused Easton is as a city. And so, yeah, our volunteers definitely make our lives a lot easier, definitely reducing some of the wear and tear on my body in terms of having to set up for events and lug things around. So can't appreciate them enough.
0: If people want to volunteer, how do they get a hold of you guys?
1: Yeah, so most of our websites have the information for that, but the easiest way is just reach out to Andrea, and that's Andrea@EastonPartnership.org. So Andrea@EastonPartnership.org, and she will definitely find the best event and best fit for you to contribute. So,
0: and again, the website is easy enough. You heard the email address, EastonPartnership.org, EastonPartnership.org. 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Who pays the paid staff? Are you paid through the partnership? Are you paid through the city? Explain that situation.
1: Yeah, so we're a nonprofit, so we're paid through the organization, the GEDP. I think a common misperception is that we are the city. We do work closely with the city of Easton, and we do have a good relationship with the local government. But we are a separate entity, and you know, kind of do our own thing. So, given all the programs we have that help, you know, directly contribute to the growth of the city, obviously we have a pretty good relationship with the city, so we kind of work in lockstep with them to make sure we're kind of furthering the development and growth of Easton.
0: Yeah, that was, I have a series of questions I was going to ask you. So what is your relationship with the Chamber of Commerce, let's say the Greater Lehigh Valley Chamber of Commerce?
1: Yeah,
0: are you part of them? Do you work with them? Do you compete with them? To explain that.
1: I mean, we definitely work with them. I know we collaborate across a lot of the organizations. I don't believe we're part of them, but we do. I mean, we also have the Easton Business Association that we do stuff with. I know our Easton Main Street manager, Julie Van Osdahl, is on the EBA. So some of our members and some of our board members are definitely active across multiple organizations. And again, that just goes back to
2: just how engaged Easton is as a community. I actually don't know how some of the people have time, given all they do. You know, being board members, sometimes council people, they also work full-time jobs, and then they're volunteering. And so, yeah, it is actually really inspiring to see kind of how people come together to, and have that pride in Easton to make it what it's become. Because I think it's kind of a really great example of you know, successful urban renewal, which urban renewal can go either way, and I think Easton struggled with it in the past, but, you know, at where we're at now is really remarkable, so.
0: What kind of relationship do you have with Northampton County? Do they have any say in what you do? Do they give you any money? Explain that.
2: Yeah, I know Northampton County definitely gives us grants here and there, and they're very supportive of what we've been doing in Easton. I know Tara Zarinski, I've seen her at a bunch of events. She's a big music fan, so I know she's really excited about what we're doing on the music front, especially you know, Heritage Day's music lineup we announced in April, and we're really excited about some of the acts that are coming to Easton for that. And then even with the event we're going to talk about a little bit later, the Easton Criterium, you know, we're adding a block party this year, and we got a couple really talented bands coming to Easton for that as well. So, yeah, I mean, Northampton County is very supportive of what we've been doing, and I think, you know, we can't appreciate that more. So,
0: how about the city of Easton? I was on the website. It was when I was preparing for the show, and I think I saw Mayor Panto was on your board,
2: yep.
0: So obviously he's involved with this as well. What kind of relationship do you have with the city of Easton, and do they cut you a check now and then to help out what you're doing?
2: Yeah, city of Easton, a really good partner for what we've been doing, and obviously we're a good partner for them. Mayor Sal, can't say enough nice things about him in terms of his support of the organization. In terms of, you know, I know we get some money from them. It's not a ton, but we do a lot of collaborative work with them as far as, you know, I mean, the Easton Winter Village is actually a collaborative endeavor where we coordinate directly with the city to create that. And then obviously the support that they provide in, for our events with just their EPW, or, you know, Public Works Department, the electricians. I mean, they were killing it during the Winter Village, because all the vendors with their heaters kept blowing fuses on the lamp posts. So, yeah, I'd say we have a really strong relationship with the city of Easton, and their staff and their employees are fantastic to work with and really make our events possible, from the police, fire, you know, EMS, and then obviously the Public Works Department. Really phenomenal team.
0: So how do decisions get made with the partnership? I saw, yeah, you have a board of directors that runs a mile long on the website. There's a lot of names on there. Ultimately, decisions have to be made by somebody.
2: Yeah.
0: How is that done? Is it by the board? Is it by the president? Explain that process.
2: Yeah, it's a combination of things. I mean, obviously the board has their executive committee, which kind of vets initial ideas or programs or initiatives, and then that goes to the board for further conversation, and then anything that they feel makes sense or supports the mission of GEDP gets approved and then assigned to its you know, relevant department, whether that's my department in special events or Main Street or the farmers market. Well, the market, they actually, so we also have the Westward Market and the Westward Community Initiative, and the public market, obviously. So our team that runs the farmers market also oversees those. And so they, you know, so anything to do with like public markets, community wellness, and community building kind of falls under their purview. So,
0: chatting with Joe Demek, special events and promotions manager with the Greater Easton Development Partnership. What kind of budget do you have, an operating budget?
2: Well, in terms of mine, you know, I'd say it's. I mean, we do so many events that it's a decent sized budget. I don't. And as far as the overall organization one, that's a question for our executive director.
0: Okay.
2: I don't know that offhand.
0: All right. That's fine.
2: But yeah, I mean, we're, you know, some of the events are six figure budgets, which is a fun challenge. And in this environment where we're, you know, we're seeing increased costs, it was really fun putting together our budget for this year, because I kept having to adjust it based on just kind of trying to guess what, you know, banners are going to cost and stage rentals and any kind of thing that's tied to gas. Like, everything's kind of
0: connected. Getting cheaper, Joe.
2: No. I mean, anything tied to gas prices is going to be a little bit higher. So, you know, and trying to also manage like our vendor fees and stuff and be mindful of that we do have, you know, smaller businesses that are coming in, and trying not to gouge them or like, you know, we really want to avoid like heavy revenue sharing. So we try to just do flat fees. So it's like, you kind of know the price you're getting in at, and you can budget and plan accordingly. And we, you know, we obviously, as a community development nonprofit, a key part of our mission is helping small businesses, both in downtown Easton and, you know, the ones that come and vend at our events. And we want to make sure that people are leaving happy and feel like it was worth their time and effort.
0: I know you mentioned a few moments ago about Easton. You punch above your weight, which is a very clever phrase, by the way. You're right. That's great. Do you get the sense, does Easton sometimes feel a little left behind in the Lehigh Valley? Allentown has hockey and it has baseball. The Bethlehem, well, they've got the casino.
2: Yeah.
0: Easton, they certainly have their share too, but not maybe necessarily the sexy destinations that perhaps other cities do. Does Easton feel a little left behind, and how do you overcome that if you do?
2: Yeah, I mean, I don't know about left behind. I think I've heard from some of the folks in some of the other cities that they've actually been looking to Easton for ideas and kind of inspiration, just because, like, we do as a smaller city kind of do more than you would expect. And I think where the area, and also, we have a little bit of space limitations compared to some of the others, and population wise aren't even, comparable. I think we're 30,000. So being a smaller city, you do have like just limited capacity for certain things. But I think one of the things that Easton, and I think, gets their flowers for all the time is, like I mentioned before, like our culinary scene is really strong. It's kind of, I know back in the day they used to call it the Little Apple, and I think when you look at New York City and what it's become as like a culinary mecca of the world, Easton kind of is also a really good example. And we do get a lot of people from New York that come out and want to come for the restaurants and stuff. So, looking on our end, how do we complement that? And that's why we've been kind of leaning more into music and art programming and really trying to bring some unique events and do what we can with like the space we have. And I think, so I don't feel like we're left behind. I think a lot of people kind of respect what Easton's become. But it's a different environment than Allentown and Bethlehem. And I think we do really well with what we have. So
0: you mentioned, and I was going to ask this next, do you compare notes with other cities your size that have similar organizations such as yours?
2: Well, yes. Oddly enough, I think Allentown is actually starting an organization that was inspired by ours. I don't know the name of it, but I know they were looking, because they saw just kind of what GEDP has been able to do for Easton. And I think we've seen a lot of, I know our executive director, Jared Mass, gets calls and emails all the time trying to learn more about what we do and how we do it. So, yeah, I think what we're doing overall is something that is kind of inspiring other cities, but also just like from our counterparts in other cities, we definitely like chat about what they're doing, because I think the Lehigh Valley, broadly speaking, is pretty well connected. Yeah. I saw that just by being part of the Lehigh Valley 250 committee, which has been kind of organizing all types of programming around the 250th anniversary of the founding of the country. Because obviously, and most people don't even know this, Easton was one of the three cities where the Declaration was first read on July 8th, 1776. So Lehigh Valley has played an outweighted role in the founding of America, and I think we're going to do a really good job highlighting that for the 250th this year. And just like I said, being part of LV 250, what that group was able to accomplish, compliments to Jess Idris, who really was a champion for that in terms of getting funding from the state and also just keeping us organized and working together. I think everyone's going to be really impressed by what the Lehigh Valley is doing for the 250th.
0: Yep. So. Yeah, that's going to be a great summer, isn't it?
2: Yeah, no,
0: a lot of fun.
2: So much to do. So,
0: he's Joe Demeck, Special Events and Promotions Manager with Greater Easton Development Partnership. 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The second part of Outlook is coming up with Joe. Make sure you stick around. Welcome back. It's Outlook. Dan Holzman hosting. Our guest is Joe Demeck, Special Events and Promotions Manager with a Greater Easton Development Partnership. He's a busy guy. We appreciate him spending a half hour with us this weekend on Outlook. You talked about it in the first half of the program. Let's dive in. The Criterium is coming to Easton in just a couple of Sundays on the 24th of May. Tell us about it.
2: Yeah, so the Easton Criterium bike race, this is our sixth year, so it started 6 years ago. It's a Memorial Day event, and it's amateur and pro bike races. It also definitely does a really good job of highlighting some of the food and beverage offerings that Easton has, which we discussed earlier. So, it's a really great all-day event where people can kind of just come hang out, sample as much as they want in terms of the food and drink around the downtown, and then watch world-class cyclists compete. This year, like I mentioned, we are adding a block party after the race with a concert. We also have a skateboarding competition from 4 to 6 with a longest ollie competition, a highest ollie, and then like a trick bounty thing where basically they call out a trick. Whoever does it gets some cash handed to them.
3: Wow.
2: Yeah, so we're really excited about where the event's grown, you know, and kind of getting back to just like the community-minded focus of Easton. One of the things that has grown organically within the Criterium that was started by Carlos Reyes, who's just a resident of Easton, is the People's Picnic, which happens on Larry Holmes Drive. And that's like a kind of a potluck style event where everyone comes together, brings food and drink, and they watch one of the more exciting parts of the race, which is on Larry Holmes Drive. And that's like one of the main straightaways where people really jockey for position. So yeah, it's a really exciting event, and you know, if you're not looking forward to having to host and clean and do everything on Memorial Day, the Criterium is a great alternative.
0: Yeah,
2: so
0: no kidding. How about that? Yeah, what kind of course are you looking at here? I don't know if you have it memorized, but what's the general course for the race?
2: So yeah, the Criterium Crit races or Criterium races are kind of circuit races. So it's just it's basically the whole downtown becomes the Criterium course. And from what I heard last year, just talking to some of the pro cyclists, they had a lot of praise for the course, saying it was one of, if not the best Criterium course in the U.S. And the reason why is it's technical enough where if you push too hard, you're gonna blow yourself out, and if you don't push hard enough, you're gonna get dropped. So you have to kind of find that Goldilocks zone of effort to stay in it and be in it at the end. So it is there's a couple turns on it, especially the turn on the ferry and then on the Sitgreaves. And actually that corner is a really great place to hang out. You have Sete Luna that does a really fun activation there, and then Vault Brewing also does some really fun stuff at that corner. So it's a super active corner. It's a very sketchy corner, very tight turn, and at speed. I mean, they're doing speeds of 40 miles per hour through the downtown for like 75 minutes straight. So
0: these bicyclists are breaking the speed limit in Easton.
2: Yeah.
0: The cars are only allowed to go like 25, but the bicyclists, closed course, of course, they can be booking 45. That's hauling it.
2: Yeah.
0: That is moving.
2: Yeah, it's really impressive to see in person in terms of you hear 40 miles per hour on a bike, but until you see it up front, you really don't appreciate how fast they're going. It does create kind of a nice breeze as if you're watching it on the fence line. So,
0: and it really, this is a huge party in Easton, is it not? I mean, it's free. You can just go out on your front porch and watch it if you want, if you live along the course route. But it really is a party in Easton all day long.
2: Yeah, it's one of the cooler events I've seen in the city. It's just so unique, especially for the area. So kind of to your point before, we were like, oh, you know, Allentown has hockey and all that. We have the Criterium, which I think is pretty cool. It's an all-day thing. Like, we start at 9 a.m., and now at the block party, we go right up to, like, 9:30, 10 p.m. Yeah, in terms of there's plenty to do all day. You might need to take a nap in the middle of it.
0: How many cyclists do you have? Do you have any idea?
2: Oh, geez. I know we're above our number from last year. I think it's like in the hundreds.
0: Wow.
2: Because there's multiple races. There's different categories of races in the pro level, and then there's also amateur races as well. So it's a decent amount, and then we do start it with the LA 5 5K in the morning at 9 a.m. So we also include runners.

0: And you know, the cyclists are game for it. So I think, you know, as a spectator, it's an extra element to watch out for. So
1: let's talk about other programs. You touched on them all in the first half, but I want to dive in a little deeper. The Easton Main Street Initiative.
0: Yeah.
1: What does it entail?
0: Yeah, so the Easton Main Street Initiative is really kind of the maybe concierge isn't the best term, but Julie does a phenomenal job. And again, our manager is Julie Van Osdahl, in terms of whenever a new business comes in, helping them kind of have a resource in us for anything they need to get like their footing, get promoted to the local residents so they know they're open, and really kind of, you know, for one example, we just did this with our Plaza Parties, which are kind of a new feature of Easton Fourth Fridays, which we've refreshed this year. And part of that is this thing called the Cash Mob. And basically what happens is people gather around 6 p.m. at the Plaza Party. Julie will pull out like a random business name, and then they all go down there with $20 or more in cash and buy something. So it's kind of like a fun surprise for a business. So, but Main Street does so many different things in terms of, you know, coordinating fun initiatives and events for the downtown businesses to participate in as a way of driving business regularly and you know, just making sure our businesses are doing well and you know, looked after, I guess. So.
1: And it's that time of year again, the farmers market kicking into high gear in Easton. Tell us about that and where you can find it.
0: Yeah, so the farmers market happens on Larry's Homes Drive near Scott Park. It's obviously the longest running open air farmers market in the country, 274 years old this year.
1: I did not know that. Okay.
0: Yeah, and Emily and Carrie, who run that, do a fantastic job. I mean, it's one of the cooler farms. It's funny, too, because like, I grew up in Sussex County, New Jersey, strong agriculture community there, been to plenty of farmers markets. There really isn't anything like the Easton Farmers Market in terms of just the size of it, the quality of the vendors, and they do a really good job on like the complimentary programming, whether that's speakers or workshops or music. So it's definitely a great farmers market to look forward to every Saturday.
1: How about the public market?
0: Public market's also something to be very. It's, I mean, we, our office is right above it, which is a little bit of a problem for me because I do love food, and the market's in a really good place right now in terms of the vendors we have. I mean, we have Modern Home Bakery, Center Square Cheese Shop, obviously Mr. Lee's, which is an attraction in its own right. You know, we have Scratch Pizza, Crepes by Casa, Luca and Sons, which is run by MasterChef winner Luca Manfei, and then Bincho Don, which just opened, which is kind of island cuisine, and I don't think I've had a bad thing from there. The jerk chicken's phenomenal. The curry fries are great. Yeah, pretty much everything there. And then when Caden's dad comes in and makes his green curry chicken, that definitely, hopefully he'll post about it and you get a heads up, but that gives the jerk chicken a run for its money for sure.
1: And so. I guess I should. These are not 7 days a week. When do these operate?
0: So it's Wednesday through Sunday, with later hours. I think Thursday and Friday and Saturday, and then Sunday closes at 5. But yeah, so it's, you know, Monday and Tuesday we're not open, but Wednesday through Sunday you can get into the market, try some of the great stuff. I mean, I definitely have spent a decent amount of money at the cheese shop. Because just fantastic cheeses, really good tin fish, and then obviously Modern Crumb. You know, Katie worked for like Thomas Keller, who's one of, you know, America's probably most famous chefs, and so everything she does there is fantastic too. So
1: I know one thing that's just blown up over the years. You talked about it, Bacon Fest.
0: Yeah,
1: I mean, who doesn't love bacon?
0: Yeah, exactly.
1: No one in this room. Bacon Fest. It was a good idea to start, and it's just kind of blossomed in the past few years. Explain what Bacon Fest, it should be self-explanatory, but what is Bacon Fest all about?
0: Yeah, so it started, I mean, this is our 15th year, which is crazy to think about. It started actually in our farmer's market and kind of grew from there organically. Last year, I think we were close to 100,000 people over the two-day event, which
1: wow.
0: Was, yeah, record attendance. That was really fun to see. But yeah, I mean, in terms of everything from bacon ice cream to, I mean, one of the ones that kind of, I mean, obviously there's the famous 50-50 burger from Three Oaks Steakhouse that literally the line goes down Bank Street into the parking garage. They do. It's insane how many burgers they make a day, which has kind of created a little bit of a competition. I've been seeing more people doing burgers. I know Time kind of got their flowers this year for their 60-40 burger, which we debuted at the Taste of Bacon Fest preview event, which is a new thing we started doing last year, which is doing some preview events.

0: getting vendors out so you can kind of sample stuff ahead of time and know, you know, plan your route for when you get the Bacon Fest. So, yeah, it's a really cool event. Tons of great food. I honestly am impressed by how much people put down because, like, you know, I granted, I'm walking around all day, and even when I get to eat and stuff, I feel it. So it's I'm debating if we should put a hammock zone in or something, get little people midday food coma naps, you know?
1: They would be full, more than likely.
0: Yeah.
1: Joe Demeck, our guest special events and promotion manager with the Greater Easton Development Partnership, eastonpartnership.org. Joe, we're already out of time. I can't believe it. This half hour flew by. Thanks a lot for joining us. Good luck with the Criterium on the 24th.
0: Thank you very much, Dan, and have a great rest of your week.
1: You got it. This has been Outlook. Thanks to Joe for joining us. We'll be back again next week.
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5: 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Pandora was still trying to be kind of like radio in a way. 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Apple's 0.7, YouTube Music 0.7. 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
10: 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So with the spring, for many folks, often comes the spring cleaning effect. A spring cleaning trend that you may or may not heard of It's called house burping. You heard me right, ladies and gentlemen. I said house burping. So what exactly is it? This is Michigan housekeeper Denise Juarez to explain.
11: Burping your house is simply opening windows and doors no matter the season. There are a ton of benefits to this, especially if you've had sickness in the house. It improves air quality, better sleep and mood, gets rid of the sicky germs, and it can reduce humidity and prevent mold. Most people do 15 to 20 minutes. I actually do an hour because I feel like it's just so refreshing.
10: Things you never know you needed to know. Burping your house. Is this a trend you think you guys will get on board with?
12: I think it's a great idea, especially if, like, people are sick in the house. You know, it's that kind of season, stuff's going around, and you want to just clear out some of the germs. That might be a good idea and a good way to do it.
13: Yeah, but then again, yeah, you also let in all the pollen.
10: There's that, right? I had my doors open. It was last weekend. I had my doors open all weekend, and then it was Sunday afternoon, and I was just doing some cleaning, and I went and wiped off the kitchen counter, and I picked up the paper towel rag, yellow. So I was like, maybe I burped a little too long. I guess you can over burp your house. But no matter what you do for your spring cleaning and whether or not you choose to open up all the windows, you do you. One thing that we might consider for our savings, it's the same kind of idea, a portfolio review. And for many people, it might have been a while since you've quote unquote opened the windows on your retirement savings to see what's really going on, to air things out. So guys, perhaps somebody were to come to you and they wanted a portfolio burp. What are some of the things that you would look for first as far as clearing out the air, uncovering problems that a check like this could help prevent?
13: Well, you know, that's a great question because it happens all the time.
10: Yeah.
13: We have folks that come in and they want us to look at their portfolio. Maybe they're not happy with the way it's growing. They see the market's gone up and they don't seem to be getting all as much as the market is when it's growing. And then the market goes down and they seem to be getting a whole big portion of that. And so we do. We sit there and we take a look at the whole portfolio and we're looking at the returns and we're looking at the risk associated. We ask some questions. We want to know, you know, what is their risk tolerance, you know, and then we'll show them, does their portfolio match up with their risk tolerance? Will it go down further than they want it to if the market crashes? Yeah, that's real important. And also real important is the portfolio itself making the types of gains that it should when the markets are going up.
10: Okay.
12: Yeah, and so that's why you want to look at the returns in the portfolio. You want to make sure it's working efficiently, making sure it's not taking any more risk than it needs to, as Dad was saying. You want to make sure it's also not paying too much in fees for the investments. A lot of people don't even know the fees that they're paying. So if you don't have an idea of what those fees are that you're paying, well, get that quick portfolio burp, see where it's at, and see if there's anything that you can do better with it. See if you're paying too much in fees. Sometimes there's different funds out there that are similar in cost. Sometimes they're vastly different in cost, and they perform very similarly. So,
13: and also, sometimes they're hidden.
10: Right,
13: yeah, and sometimes you can't even see the fees,
10: right,
13: but they're there, you know,
10: yeah.
13: And it helps, you know, when you come in, because we can show you where they are and where you're getting charged.
10: Okay.
12: Yeah. Yeah. And as we look through that plan, we look to see, well, is everything working tax efficiently? How are we getting that income out? Is it a tax efficient stream of income that you have set up? Or there may be some inefficiencies there that we can correct pretty easily. And are we getting the income that we need? So that's another thing we're looking in. So really, the whole portfolio as a whole, we're looking through it to see what can we do, how can we make improvements, and just making sure that you're reaching all your benchmarks for everything. Is everything working the way that it's designed to work? Is there a plan in place for risk? Is there a plan in place to not have any excessive fees in the portfolio? Are you getting the returns that you need to be getting to get the income that you need in your retirement? And are we doing all of it tax efficiently? And these are the things that we look into as we build and develop your personalized complimentary retirement roadmap. 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
13: You know, this happens all the time. We had people coming in. We had this really nice couple come in. He was 69. She was 74. They were referred to us by some friends of theirs. Mm-hmm. They had saved $1.6 million. Wow. And, you know, they were living on about $80,000 a year. And, you know, they wanted to come in and, you know, let us check it out. Can they do better? What can they do to make things even better?
12: Yeah, and that's what we started. We started with looking at their portfolio. How is their return? How is their risk? How is everything set up properly? Or is there anything that we can do even better? And so we looked at their current portfolio was in a moderate aggressive portfolio, which they were fine taking more risk. And so we were okay with that as long as they were getting the appropriate rates of return for that level of risk that they were taking. And so over the past 25 years, they would have only averaged about a 6.5% rate of return, but would have had about a 32% drawdown, or in their case, around $523,000 in losses in a 2008 type scenario. Okay. So we had that conversation. We said, will you guys be comfortable losing $500,000 in 2008 if that were to happen again? Mm-mm. They said, we're in our late 60s, early 70s. I don't think we'd feel comfortable with that. We want to take a little bit less risk. And is there any way that we can get a better return? Yeah. Or is that just unreasonable? And we said, well, if we optimize for the portfolio, we actually could get a projected higher rate of return over the past 25 years. And instead of around a 6.5% rate of return, we're looking at about a 7.5% rate of return, or about $21,000 more on average per year in return. And we're going to actually lower that risk from about 32% that it could go down to around 27%. So it's an extra $100,000 in your pocket, not if, but when that next 2008 event happens. And so keeping their portfolio more protected, but also trying to get them a higher rate of return as well,
14: yeah,
12: as we analyze that portfolio and look to see what improvements we can make.
14: Okay.
12: And the nice thing about as we go through these returns is we give them an apples to apples comparison. We show you this is what your return is right now after fees. This is what your risk is right now. And then this is what your return is with us over that same period of time after fees. So you can see net in your portfolio how everything is doing, what those options look like. And then you get to make an informed decision as far as what do I want to do? Do I want to keep things the way that I have kept them, or do I want to make some changes? And so that's all part of that complimentary retirement roadmap. You get to see where you're at. You get to see if there's any options for improvement in that portfolio, and then make any decisions or any changes as you like to at that point there. In their particular case, we also looked into taxes. We looked into how we can save them money in taxes. And in their case, we were able to show them how to save over $270,000 in taxes. Nice. Over the course of their retirement. Yeah. Years. So more money in their pocket instead of Uncle Sam's, which really translates to more money that they can spend in their retirement years. And so instead of that $80,000 of income that they could live on, we showed them that they could actually double that income and go from $80,000 all the way up to $160,000 of income. Wow. Each year.
14: Yeah.
12: For the rest of their lives, going up for inflation. And that was something that they were really excited about. I said, look, here's the situation. You could spend $80,000. That's no problem at all. But if you spend $80,000, you're going to leave millions upon millions of dollars. And is that a goal of yours? And they said, well, that's not really what we save the money for. We save the money to enjoy it in our retirement.
14: Me,
12: and I said, exactly.
14: I want to go on vacation.
12: Well, here's your budget, Heather. Yeah. For vacation. You, yeah, have an extra $80,000 to do what you want to do. Well, that's what we can look into. Maybe it's not $80,000. Maybe it's only $30,000 or $40,000. But having that plan in place to empower you and show you, hey, you can spend more potentially, that can go a long way towards getting the most out of your retirement savings, because you work so hard, you save so hard,
14: yeah,
12: throughout the course of your working career. Let's get the most out of it in our retirement years. And so if this is you, if this is something you're looking to do, just give us a call. We're going to put together a complimentary retirement roadmap for you. If you're 55 and older and you've saved $500,000 more for your retirement, give us a call right now. That number is 610-440-3722. We are offering this right now for the next five callers. Again, that's 610-440-3722.
14: Do you need to air out your savings plan? Well, if it's been 5 to 10 years since you've checked things out, chances are probably yes. So let's get to work helping you uncover things, the dirty pollens, the dirty things cluttering up the air in your plan through this retirement roadmap review. Again, complimentary. It's 610-440-3722. 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These dinner workshops, they are complimentary for you to attend, but you do need to register and qualify so you can begin that process. 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All right. So people obviously come to the dinner workshops and come to the meetings and listen to the radio show, guys, because they got questions. And even some of the most basic fundamental stuff about our retirement that should be simple gets complicated. So we're going to do our retirement 101 that we like to do every week here on the radio and focus on Social Security. And the very simple question that so many of us have, when do I start taking it? What is the best age to begin your Social Security benefits? So how do you help people figure that out?
13: You know, Heather, the first thing is you got to look at your lifespan.
14: Okay.
13: You know, when are you going to pass away? That's like the first question.
14: The magic question. If only we all had a little crystal ball. Yeah.
13: I mean, nobody knows for sure. But right. I mean, God forbid you had a diagnosis of that you were going to pass away super young or, you know, then, yeah, obviously start it as soon as you can, you know, because that makes sense. But if you're going to live a normal lifestyle, you know, and you're in relatively good health, you have, you know, good genes and, you know, now with AI, you know, they're saying people are going to live so much longer and be so much healthier for so much longer. You know, you really got to plan to take Social Security at the right time.
14: Right.
13: So that's really the first thing that we look at. And then there's a whole bunch more.
12: Yeah, we're looking at basically so many things. I mean, you want to look at your income needs. So how much do you need in income? And is Social Security going to pretty much cover it, or are you going to still need more after Social Security? So if it's something that you're going to be able to have your needs met through Social Security, well, then maybe we want to wait on that to get a bigger Social Security payout later on, and we can bridge some of those funds with the investments. We want to look at how much you're getting between pensions, how much we're getting through annuities, how much we're getting through dividends, to see what is our income that we need and how much are we going to be getting. And so we want to fill out that gap with Social Security and see what that looks like. Like Dad mentioned, we want to look at the financial planning age. So are we planning to live a long time, or are we planning not to live such a long time? How much have we saved for our retirement? Can you afford to wait? If you wait till 70 and you don't have the assets to fill that difference, well, then that's not going to work. And so you need to look at, well, can I afford to wait or can I not afford to wait? Mm-hmm. You need to look into spousal benefits. If you're married, should I turn on one half of my spouse's Social Security or should I use my own? When should I turn it on? And then coordinating those benefits, because your spouse cannot turn on Social Security based off of your life until you have yours turned on. And so that's something that you want to coordinate together if you guys are married and trying to figure that out. Okay. So there's a lot of different things that you look into as far as when to take Social Security, when is the right time. And we utilize financial planning software to figure out when is the best time to take that Social Security, as well as what are the different advantages and disadvantages of taking the Social Security at different times. And the nice thing about having financial planning software is it's going to show us when that break even is. And what that break even means is basically if you live past a certain age, you're going to benefit from having to wait it an extra year, 2 years, 3 years, whenever it is.
14: Okay.
12: And so let's say you're turning it on at age 62. Well, if you pass away at 63, you're best off turning it on at 62 because you would have gotten it as early as you could and gotten that income. And really, 62 is the best. And these are just rules of thumb.
14: Right.
12: If you live between 62 and 75. If you make it past 75 and you're between 76 and 78, you're better off having waited till 65.
14: Okay.
12: And so if you pass away between 62 and 64, you're better off. If you don't make it till 75, that's how you quote unquote win the Social Security game, right?
14: Okay.
12: But if you live between 76 and 78, you're going to be best off waiting to your full retirement age. So you're waiting until roughly about 66 to 67.
14: Okay.
12: And then turning it on between 67 and 70 is best if you're usually 78 to 80. And then 81 plus is usually at age 70. And so there's various different times as far as when you're going to pass away, when to take it. Ultimately, none of us know when we're going to pass away anyways. Right. So utilizing the financial planning software and figuring out what's best long term is usually something that's important. If you pass away early on, your assets are going to make it anyways in most cases. And so we usually plan for the long run so that we want to make sure you don't run out of money in your retirement years.
13: You know, Frank, and I think you said something really, really important here that a lot of people don't totally get. You know, a lot of folks think that when they retire, that's when they have to put on Social Security. That's when they should start it. And without realizing, that may not be the best time. As you're saying, if you've got enough in savings and you're going to live a long life, you might as well hold off on taking it, and it can make a world of difference in how much more you get out of the Social Security system and how much better you can live and how much more income you can ultimately live on throughout the rest of your life.
12: Yeah, there's been circumstances where people have been projected hundreds of thousands of dollars more from Social Security by waiting rather than turning it on as soon as they retire.
14: Okay.
12: And simply put, yeah, it makes sense. I'm retiring. My income from work's going away. Why don't I replace it from Social Security? This is a pot of money. I can get a guaranteed income stream from Social Security.
14: Mm-hmm.
12: Well, it's simple, but it might not always be the right decision. And so that's why you want to partner with a financial planning firm who focuses on making those right decisions in your retirement, who focuses on, well, not only can I replace that income? What should I replace that income with? When should I turn on my Social Security? These are all things that we look into as we build out your personalized complimentary retirement roadmap, showing you when to turn on your Social Security, what is the right age for you, how do we make sure we're getting the most out of it, and how do we get the most out of your retirement savings as well. So if you're 55 and older and you save $500,000 or more for your retirement, give us a call right now for your complimentary retirement roadmap. We're offering this right now for the next five callers. So again, that's 610-440-3722. That's 610-440-3722.
13: You know, Frankie, we had this couple come in. They were both 59 years old. And what a great example of delaying Social Security. They wanted to retire at 60. So they figured, well, you know what? We'll delay Social Security. Obviously, well, they're not going to delay it. But they have to take Social Security no earlier than 62. And that's when they thought they were going to take it.
14: Mm-hmm.
13: But these folks had saved $2 million for retirement. And we were able to show them that there was a better idea, didn't we?
12: Yeah, we looked into turning it on at 62, and then we said, well, let's also look at using our financial planning software, whether we turn it on at 65 or 67 or 70. Let's look at all the different options and see what's best for your family.
14: Mm-hmm.
12: And in their case, they were planning to live a long, healthy life. It's the way we plan. We plan for a long, healthy life so that if you do pass away sooner, you don't run out of money. And if you do live longer, we already have that accounted for so that our job is to make sure you don't run out of money. So that's the way that we try to be conservative in all of our assumptions there. But if they do live as planned till age 95, they would have actually made more money by turning on their Social Security at age 70. In fact, it would be around $850,000 more just from Social Security.
14: Okay.
12: So this isn't have anything to do with their investments. Just looking at when they should turn on their Social Security, they're projecting around $850,000 more. Now, there are a few caveats. The first one is it's assuming that there's no cut in the Social Security payout. So that could happen down the road. We don't know exactly what the future holds for that. But assuming that it stays the same payouts that it is, they're looking at about $850,000 more. And even if there would be a cut in the future, they're going to cut across the board. So whether you turn it on at 62 or whether you turn it on at 70, you still would be getting cut there. And their break even was age 79. So each year that they live past 79, they were getting more and more money from Social Security. Now, they're still going to need income over that 8-year period that they wait from 62 to 70. And so what we did is we took that $2 million that they had saved and we said, well, you're going to need some income from the portfolio over the next 8 years. You're going to need about $100,000 over the next 8 years. So that's about $800,000 that they're going to need. And then after Social Security is turned on, they're only going to need around $25,000 per year. So they still have over $1.2 million saved, and that's assuming they don't even get any return. Mm-hmm. And they're only taking out $25,000. That's less than 2% per year from the portfolio, 2, 3%. So they were in a good situation. And so that's what we looked into. How do we get the most out of your portfolio? How do we make sure we're getting the most out of Social Security, getting the most out of their returns? We were projected about a 1% higher return over the past 25 years, so about $20,000 more of income from that extra interest that they were getting. We were able to cut the risk in half in their portfolio from being able to go down 30% to being able to go down 15%, so protecting more of their hard-earned savings and making sure that everything was working tax efficiently for them, converting over the next 9 years, getting more and more tax free from their portfolio, saving over $700,000 in taxes for them and an additional $700,000 plus for 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That number to dial is 610-440-3722. 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
17: A possible answer. I'm Paul Stevens, Fox News. Iran says it sent a response to the U.S. peace proposal aimed at ending the war between the U.S., Israel, and Iran. Fox's Trey Yingston, Tel Aviv.
18: Tension remains high across the Middle East as reports indicate Iran has responded to the U.S. peace proposal. This morning, a cargo ship off the coast of Qatar was hit with an unidentified projectile that caused a small fire on board. We know the incident follows the exchange of fire late last week in the Strait of Hormuz when Iran fired on 3 U.S. destroyers, prompting strikes against Iranian infrastructure on Keshem Island and the port city of Bandar Abbas. While Iran continues to threaten U.S. forces, diplomatic efforts are ramping up to reach an agreement. On Saturday, Secretary of State Marco Rubio, along with Special Envoy Steve Witkoff, met with the Qatari Prime Minister in Miami, trying to work out a path forward for a negotiated settlement with Iran.
17: And President Trump has indicated the bombing campaign against the Islamic Republic will resume if a deal is not reached. First planes have departed the Canary Islands filled with passengers who disembarked from a cruise ship where a series of deadly hantavirus cases first broke out.
19: The World Health Organization is reassuring people on the island that there's no risk to the public. And Spanish health officials say the passengers all remain asymptomatic. And while none of the current passengers have tested positive for the hantavirus, the outbreak did earlier kill three people on board while several others tested positive. The weeks-long Atlantic cruise spiraled into a nightmare after it departed Argentina in March. Authorities say an elderly Dutch couple carried the rare Andy strain of the virus after contracting it in Argentina last month while visiting a landfill overrun with trash known as a pilgrimage point for bird watchers.
17: Fox's Chan Lee Painter, six states already monitoring cruise passengers that had previously disembarked from that vessel. 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
1: 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Dr. Levy here, not on behalf of the hospital or the Orthopedic Institute, but here for Rescue. And he's on this morning and will join us in a moment as we talk about today. Well, it's Mother's Day. First of all, happy Mother's Day. And hope that you are going to be able to be with family and see family and feel loved and appreciated. And happy Mother's Day from Rescue, for myself and from Rescue. And I'm sure Dr. Levy in a moment will pass on his happy Mother's Day greetings. We have Memorial Day rollback pricing. The deals are going on right now. 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It is that's a really great offer, but it is a two-day only offer. And with that, we say good morning to Dr. Eric Levy. Good morning, Doc.
4: Good morning, Bobby.
1: And I want you to be able to say your Mother's Day thoughts.
4: Yes, well, happy Mother's Day to all.
1: Yeah. And I'm sure to your bride.
4: And my bride, yeah, and my mother.
1: Yeah, yeah. That's him. Mom's. So, yeah, it's great. That's fantastic. So it's also national. So it's Mother's Day weekend, but it's also National Women's Health Month. So we're going to spend this hour discussing health issues that affect women and what Rescue supplements can help that special woman in your life or women in your life. Let's talk about, this is interesting. Let's start with the omega-3s and Heart 360 and things like that. Heart disease remains the number one killer of both women and men in this country. It used to be the number one killer for men, but unfortunately, women caught up to the guys. Heart disease, again, number one killer of both women and men in this country. So, Doc, let's do what are the most common signs and symptoms of a heart attack. Do women have different symptoms than men? Things like that.
4: Yeah, so women were always, it wasn't a catch-up, even though it seems that way. Women, it was always number one killer in men and women. It just wasn't realized.
1: Oh.
4: It was what the deal is. It's not like something changed. I mean, that's how important, you know, caring for our hearts is, right? I mean, it should be the number one priority. Everything that we talk to ends up, you know, going back to the heart. Like, you know, we talk about omega-3s, right? And so many things that they do. But I would probably say the most important thing they do is really help with our hearts. Because, I mean, I think it's safe to say that, you know, we talk about homeostasis and how every system needs to be in order, but it's hard for anything to be working well if your heart's not working well, right?
1: Yep.
4: I mean, that's kind of the number one thing. That's the muscle that is in constant work. It's constantly working. No days off, no breaks, no free time, just constant work. And men, you know, as you said, cardiovascular disease is the number one killer in men and women, right? I always use the analogy. It's very similar to osteoporosis.
1: Yeah.
4: Osteoporosis used to be thought of as a disease of women, and men weren't even thought of it wasn't even a concern. And now they realize men are have just as big a risk as at osteoporosis as women do. So, you know, it is more than obvious that men and women are different, and we'll talk about that today. Talking about things like the Femavita and the Colvita, you know, and hormones and things as such. But when it comes to cardiac disease, there are a lot of similarities between men and women when it comes to what are the signs or symptoms, right?
1: Right.
4: But there are differences also. And this is the key. You know, this is what's so important, what people don't understand. If you go to the ER and you have certain symptoms and you don't tell them your biologic sex, you can really confuse a doctor and they can really miss things, because heart attacks for women a lot of times are not the same as they are for men.
1: Right.
4: Right. Yes, the chest pain. Yes. Sweating. Yes. Nausea, cold sweats. Those things are rather common in both. But women usually don't have that crushing chest pain like a man will say, it feels like there's an elephant on my chest. A woman's signs of heart attack, signs and symptoms of heart attacks are much more subtle. They might not even have any chest pain. You know, women can actually have heart attacks without even feeling severe chest pain. It tends to be more intermittent and very subtle in onset. Symptoms can be mild and it might even feel just like indigestion or mistaken for stress. And what's interesting is more so in women, the heart attacks are triggered by stress. So their symptoms actually appear during emotional stress or rest, not just exertion. In other words, usually with men, it's like you're doing something. You're doing something physical and then you get the shooting pain. It doesn't necessarily happen that way with women, right? Mm. And they feel pressure more in the center of the chest, and it's slight discomfort or pressure, not like that elephant sitting on your chest. Common signs for both, though, you know, we talk about pain in the left side of the jaw, down the left arm is rather common, and you just think it's nerve or something, but it actually is nerve, because what happens with a heart attack is, you know, the heart attack irritates nerves, that send that shooting pain down your arm. And, you know, nausea is also a rather common thing. You know, for a woman, for example, and I've seen this when I was a resident and had to be in the ER, a woman would come in with sweats and stomach pain, and I'd go see the patient and be like, oh, she probably has like a GI infection or something. Then a doctor would come in and do an EKG, and all of a sudden she has a STEMI, a heart attack. I'm like, oh boy, missed that one. So, you know, it's okay to miss things when you're a doctor in training, but you learn things like that. I mean, that happens more often than you think. And the other interesting thing about women is, you know, men like to think they're tough, but it's actually the women that are tough. women are actually less likely to go to the ER for an issue. Right? I remember a couple months ago, you know, when my wife said, my stomach's killing me and I tried everything I could. She actually said, I need to go to the ER. And we went right away because women just don't do that. You know, they tend to.
1: So when she said, I need to go, you thought, oh, boy.
4: And I said, this is something real. I said, this is bad. You know, this isn't just indigestion. And it turned out to be her appendix. So,
1: oh, wow.
4: You know, that's the thing about women. So, you know, there are differences, many differences. But the problem is in both, whether once you identify the problem, it's the same thing, right? It's a heart attack. And that is an absolute medical emergency. And you have literally minutes to make a difference. So
1: I told
4: don't
1: the woman
4: push those symptoms off is what I'm saying.
1: Yeah.
4: Get them checked out.
1: I told a woman who gave birth, I said, now you know what it's like when a guy has a cold.
4: Right. Yeah. Exactly.
1: Yeah. I said,
4: well, I'll tell you what.
1: Now you can finally
4: they act that way. Absolutely.
1: Yeah, I know, but we act. You know,
4: if men were responsible for birth, we would have the lowest population, and yes, we'd be dead.
1: Yeah. Yep. I know. It's just funny. So that's
4: less than one baby per family.
1: Oh yeah, the half a baby wouldn't get out. Hopefully you heard that, ladies and guys, and you know, pay attention to your wife. You know, the other thing is, be present. We got to have that bigger battle all the time now too. If somebody's telling you something, pay attention.
4: Listen,
1: put down the phone
4: exactly.
1: And put the phone down and pay attention. So again, so the symptoms vary and can be similar, as the doc said, but then there's some differences. But
4: one of the simplest things.
1: Yeah.
4: One of the simplest things we can do, Bobby, is think about the powers of choice. Mm-hmm. Any of the powers of choice, omega-3 wise, any one of the omega-3s from Rescue, because it's such an easy thing to do. It really is. And when you do it, you know, you might not say, oh, my heart feels better, but trust me, because there are so many things that omega-3s do to benefit our hearts. You know, number one, they increase our oxygen carrying capacity, which is very, very important, right? They are nature's best anti-inflammatory. And chronic inflammation is the key to all bad, right? That's the key to all badness. And that's why, you know, I love to talk to patients and people about the connection between cardiovascular disease and joint disease, because it both, you know, they both can, you know, we always argue, is it the chicken or is it the egg? You know, and this is both men and women. Is it the chicken or is it the egg? Is it the sedentary lifestyle from arthritis that causes heart disease, or is it the heart disease that causes us to be sedentary and then affects our joints, or is it a combination of both? Well, I say it's a combination of both, because the common link is chronic inflammation, and the omega-3s are so good at that. That's why the omega-3s are great for our joints. That's why the omega-3s are great for our hearts. That's why the omega-3s are really, you know, really can touch every single organ system in our body. You know, we talk about omega-3s and the health of our skin. We talk about omega-3s and our GI system. We talk about omega-3s and our eye health. We talk about the importance of omega-3s in women's health and gestational health, health of the fetus, health of the newborn. You know, it's really top to bottom. And a lot of that, Bobby, is because they are nature's best anti-inflammatory. You know, but when it comes to our hearts, the omega-3s are really good at protecting our hearts, because what do? They protect the walls of our vessels, right? Mm-hmm. They protect the walls of our vessels from damage. Once our vessels are damaged, we go over this time and time again, but I'll do it even again. Our walls become damaged and sticky, and then things tend to stick to the walls. Remember, compliance, we talk about arterial compliance. That's the ability of our vessels to expand and contract. And the omega-3s are great with compliance. Great study out of Greece that we talked about years ago that talked about vascular compliance and smoking. Smoking causes decrease in vascular compliance. And they looked at a study where there were smokers that took omega-3s and smokers that didn't. And the ones that took the omega-3s had better arterial compliance. And that's even doing something that is detrimental to compliance. Not an ad for smoking, but just a point that that's how powerful the omega-3s are.
5: Right.
4: You use a term from, I never personally met Dr. Shields, but you use a term that they silken the platelets. Mm-hmm. So they don't physically silken the platelets, but the platelets are less likely to clump up, and they're less likely to stick to things.
1: You call it blood viscosity.
4: Well, there are many things that change blood viscosity, but one of them could be, you know, platelets that are clumping together. If you have two things that aren't sticky, they're not going to stick to each other. And that's a big point there. As I mentioned earlier, very important in oxygen carrying capacity. Important with when it comes to our heart rhythm. You know, we mention sleep, exercise, nutrition, and managing stress. Guess what? Omega-3s can affect all of those things in a positive way. Omega-3s have been shown to help with sleep. They block certain cytokines that can keep us up at night. We know that they're very important in exercise because of that increase in oxygen carrying capacity. They also help with the DOMS effect, delayed onset muscle soreness, along with the Actiflex. It's not on the list today, but since I mentioned the DOMS effect, I can't help but mention the Actiflex, would be another great thing for women to take, because it helps with arthritis and it helps with inflammation. Very important in that sense. But remember, the omega-3s, I can list all seven, but remember, they all have a certain benefit. The TG2500 is a small little soft gel that you can take instead of the 1250, which is a standard soft gel.
1: I realize how late it is. I haven't done the special here. So let me remind you, for this Mother's Day weekend, we need to talk about some of the other products too. The Heart 360, the Women's 360, the Smart Cal, the Femma Vita, the Cool Vita, the Vital D3. They're all on special. Everything that we're going to talk about this hour is on special, but every product is on special. 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All right, Doc, sorry to interrupt.
4: No, that's fine. I was just running through, we did the TG, the 1250, and we have the 1250 Plus that we'll be talking about today that has vitamin D in it. It also has a higher DHA to EPA ratio. Remember, EPA classically helps the heart, and the DHA classically helps is geared towards brain health and eye health. That is a good feed into the calamarine, the rescue calamarine, which is a great omega-3, but again, is a higher DHA to EPA ratio, so focuses a little more on eye health and brain health. But remember, all of these seven omega-3s are equally important for your brain health and your heart health. And lastly, the 1250 liquid, for people that don't like to take the pills or want the most natural form of the omega-3, that definitely helps. But they're the most powerful, potent, and pure products out there, right? We call it the three Ps. There is a toxicology lab, Eurofins, that looks for over 270 contaminants in the omega-3s. I was just talking about this with a patient the other day. You know, if you eat a nice size, a 4 to 5 ounce salmon, piece of salmon, you know, you're getting 3 to 4 grams of omega-3s. But what else are you getting with that fish that you're eating? I don't know.
1: Yeah, right.
4: You don't know.
1: Yeah.
4: You can't say that that fish never bumped into, you know, any toxins, right? Or swimming in a part of the ocean that has those toxins. And then the farm-raised aren't nearly as nutritional as the salmon from the sea. So, you know, all of those things in consideration,

0: What are we giving away here? Vitamin C gummies. If you're a first-time caller, there we go.
1: Good luck getting those. 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
0: Yeah, I love these things. 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
2: This is the Rescue Helpline Show. Joining me this hour is Dr. Eric Levy. 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And he's joining us in a moment here as we continue to talk about women's health this Mother's Day weekend. If you missed it, the opening segment, different signs for a heart attack for women, make sure you listen to that segment if you missed it. Again, for early risers here, we're giving you a free bottle for first-time callers, a free bottle of the vitamin C gummies. 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Mike will get your information. You can call that number toll-free, 833-707-7900, 833-707-7900 for that free bottle of the Rescue vitamin C gummies. 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Spent the first half hour talking about differences in men and women when it comes to heart issues. Because it's Mother's Day weekend and it's also Women's Health Month. So first of all, went over heart disease and some common things men and women have when it comes to symptoms, but some different symptoms for women than men. That's why I said if you missed it, make sure you will podcast this, listen to that opening segment. Doc, where do you want to go next? You want to talk about SmartCal?
3: Sure. I think we can talk about SmartCal and D3 and then... then follow up with the FemaVita and the CoolVita.
2: Okay, so
3: smart. Oh, and we'll also throw the Women's 360 in with the SmartCal.
2: All right, so let's do SmartCal.
3: In women, mm-hmm. Osteoporosis is something very important to be aware of and also important to manage, just as it is in men. Remember, when women hit menopause, we have a decrease in estrogen, right? And this is where we thought that osteoporosis was just really focused on women, and we were wrong, but this was it, because when we decrease estrogen levels as women, that affects our bone density, It affects our abilities to absorb calcium. It affects our abilities to maintain that hardness of our bones. That's why it's so important for both men and women to make sure they're getting proper calcium levels and vitamin D levels when you're in your 20s. It's additive. It actually multiplies later on in life. Because what happens is we have these buckets full of, potentially full of calcium and minerals in our bone. And throughout our life, we try to fill that bucket, or we should be filling that bucket. What happens with osteoporosis is we start getting holes in the bottom of the bucket, and the calcium and other minerals start pouring out of the bucket. So we have to keep adding. But if you start with a low level, imagine, you know, putting a hole, it's going to be much quicker. It's like the difference between an hour egg timer and a 3-minute egg timer. What's the difference? There's a lot more sand in the one that takes an hour, right? So that's really what we have to do. And in doing so, you know, we definitely do it through our diets, right? When we were kids, there was a huge push to drink milk, right? Milk does your body good because it has calcium and it's fortified with vitamin D. So when I was young, my brother and I used to go through, 10 bottles a week at least. My mother couldn't keep the milk on the in the fridge. Mm-hmm. And now people are like drinking, you know, nut milk, tree milk, whatever kind of milk that doesn't have nearly the benefits that cow milk has. So, you know, what do? We really have to supplement. And that's really where the Smart Cal Plus comes into play. It contains calcium, vitamin D3, magnesium, and vitamin K2. What's interesting is we've talked about this for years, and now it's finally starting to come to the surface, is the calcium paradox. You know, we take calcium hoping and thinking it's going to go to our bones, but what it ends up doing sometimes is it goes to our vessels. I personally think that it's gone too far that way, that people are too scared to take calcium, which is pretty much insane. But people are just not taking calcium because worrying, you know, we get these so-called calcium scores and everybody panics and they're like, well, I can't take calcium now. And there are even cardiologists that say it. So what do we do to combat that? And it's a simple thing is vitamin K2. And the amazing thing is this Smart Cal Plus has been out for many years. And we were talking about vitamin K2, 10 years ago, Bobby? Maybe even longer than 10 years, right?
2: Oh, my gosh, yeah.
3: And, you know, I think it was the company that coined that calcium paradox phrase, or at least picked up on it early. Mm-hmm. And by what the vitamin K2 does is it kind of acts like a cop, like a traffic cop. And it directs that calcium into our bones away from our vessels. So, and there are plenty of studies that actually show that. And now it's interesting, you know, there are some other products that are trying to mimic the Smart Cal Plus. And patients are even saying, I'm taking vitamin K2. And I'm like, wow, where'd you hear that? And it start because it's starting to pop up online. Whereas this product has been out for many years. It's actually even been tweaked because it used to just be Smart Cal before it was Smart Cal Plus. So it's got everything you need as a woman for your bone health. As I said, the vitamin K2, the calcium, the magnesium, calcium, magnesium, vitamin K2, mm-hmm. and vitamin D3. Mm-hmm. You can't beat it. And it's simple. You can take, you take 4 of the capsules a day, 2 in the morning, 2 in the afternoon, or 2 in the evening, or you can take all 4 at once, whatever works for you. And it really will make a difference in your bone health, along with sleep, exercise, nutrition, managing stress, and weight loss. All of those things are beneficial to your bone health.
2: Like we used to think men had bigger issues with heart attacks. Now we realize women. Then we used to think only women had osteoporosis. Now we realize men. But since it is Women's Health Month and Mother's Day weekend, are there signs that you're calcium deficient? Is there any way to know that, or is it you just have to?
3: Well, there are some signs, but I mean, it's hard to your body regulates your calcium levels. Right, in your blood, right? So Even if you're low in calcium, your body will take calcium from elsewhere to get it into your blood when it's needed, and it is needed. So it's not as important, you know, people that have signs of low calcium have certain disorders. The main reason to take calcium is not to combat those symptoms, but to fill the bucket. That's the main reason to be supplementing with calcium.
2: Right.
3: Like I said, your body has a very, very tight maintenance on your calcium levels. Now, if you have issues with your thyroid or parathyroid, your levels can be different and change can be that you can become hypercalcemic or hypocalcemic, which do too much calcium or too little calcium in your blood. And that does have issues. But I don't want people to get confused because the main reason to supplement calcium is really to fill that bucket for your bone.
2: Okay. All right. So we're going to do the smart cal, the D3. Right. And also the women's 360.
3: Right, exactly. Exactly. Yeah, so the vital D3, again, just another way to get vitamin D, right? So people get fearful or scared because they hear that you can take too much vitamin D, right? So just so everybody knows, just to put this out there, is I recently got my vitamin D levels checked. I take the vital D3 every day, and I get D from other things too, including my diet. And my level was like 50. So it was like right. It wasn't, you know, I think 30 is deficient, less than 30, you're super low. But mine was 50, so it wasn't like, I was expecting it to be like 80 or 90 or borderline high. It's not. My point is, it's hard to take too much vitamin D. I mean, you literally have to, you know, you have to work at it, in other words. You know, it is important to know what you're taking if you're taking the SmartCal Plus. But what my point is, if you're taking the SmartCal Plus and you add the Vital D3 to it, especially if you're on the lower side, you are not going to experience toxic levels of vitamin D, mm-hmm. right? So I used to be like, oh, you have to really watch. It's not the case. Like I said, it's much harder to get toxic levels of D than it is to be deficient.
2: It's funny.
3: I think there are like 85%. It used to be 75. Now it's up to 80 or 85% of the population in the U.S. is vitamin D deficient.
2: Yeah.
3: Or low. So, you know, that's why it's so important with the Vital D3, because the Vital D3 is 5,000 international units of vitamin D3, right? Very, very, you know, it's a simple thing to do, again. And vitamin D helps with so many different things. And believe it or not, to connect the vitamin D to women, you know, vitamin D can actually help alleviate some menopausal symptoms like mood swings, hot flashes, bone health issues that we talked about earlier, and it plays an important role in hormone regulation and calcium absorption, right? So, you know, again, something as simple as taking vitamin D for a woman can really help with mood improvement, you know, mood swings and depressions, which happen with menopause. We know it's important with bone health, and it can potentially help hot flashes. So something simple, another simple thing to do, that can also help with women's health. So, you know, of all the vitamin D products out there, the Vital D3 is great. I've mentioned this before. So have you. It's involved in a study. I'm not sure it's out yet, but with Cooper Health, back in COVID, they looked at vitamin D and its effects on the health of nurses that are working over COVID. They needed a vitamin D product, and they chose the Rescue Vital D3. They could have picked any vitamin D product out there, but they chose the Vital D3. And again, that says a lot about the product if you're going to use a study. If I'm doing a study, I need to find the best of the best when it comes to things for the study, because you don't want to introduce other variables. And one variable could be it's just an inferior vitamin D, and then it can completely skew the results, right? So you want the best. And just knowing that it was picked for a major study at a major institution is huge.
2: and was actually the target studied for healthcare workers were at higher risk of exposure to respiratory viruses. And it showed that daily supplementation of 5,000 international units of vitamin D3, which was the rescue vital D3, reduces the risk of influenza-like illnesses, including COVID-19, among healthcare workers. The research indicated a lower incidence of respiratory infections in those taking the supplement compared to the control group. So that's great news.
3: Well, there you go.
2: There it is.
3: That should be something important that the rescue puts out.
2: Remind you of the special here. And then if again, any, we have time for maybe one question. If you got, anybody's got a question here regarding women's health or whatever the case may be, 833. And again, still taking calls for the free vitamin C gummies. 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Just call and say you'd like a free bottle. 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
3: I'm going to go over the Women 360 rather quickly, and then we're going to jump into the other two.
2: Okay.
3: So the Rescue Women 360, great multivitamin. It's specifically for women. The women and men are different, period. There are benefits, the same benefits in the men 360 and the Heart 360 along with the Women 360 is for both men and women. But what sets the Rescue Women 360 apart is the Sensoril, and it's ashwagandha. It's eight times more powerful as regular ashwagandha. It can help with hormone balance. It may increase the production of thyroid hormones, which play a key role in regulating and maintaining a healthy menstrual cycle. It can improve fertility. It can help alleviate symptoms of menopause like hot flashes, mood swings, and sleep disturbances. Can also reduce stress and anxiety. It also contains the B7, which is biotin, very important for fetal development, and also supports a healthy pregnancy overall. And the difference between the Heart 360 and the Men and Women's 360 is the Men and Women's 360, it's just one caplet a day as opposed to three with the Heart 360. But let's get to the meat of the topic here with women, and that's really the Femavita and the Coolvita. The Femavita, which is formerly the FemRx, is really an all-natural plant blend that promotes female hormone balance. Really can help with natural relief of some of the toughest menstrual and menopausal symptoms in women of varying ages. So you don't just have to be perimenopausal or postmenopausal to be taking the Femavita. It can actually help every woman. Again, yes, it does help with menopause-related symptoms. Really helps promote hormone balance in women. It's very, very important. It was formulated to help with menstrual and menopausal symptoms. It can help calm hot flashes, night sweats, insomnia, nervousness, and fatigue. And it really contains all natural ingredients. Just like the men's, like the PrimeRx, and you know, it doesn't contain estrogen, but it has natural ingredients that can actually increase estrogen. And again, it contains the Estrogen 100, which is really a patented ingredient, and it's combined of three botanical root extracts. I'm not going to try to pronounce them at all. It also contains, interestingly enough, a magnesium, but it's aquamin. So it's a natural form of magnesium hydroxide and contains a minimum of 33% magnesium plus 72 other trace minerals. So this magnesium source combined with trace elements of the sea offer improved nutritional benefits. And it was shown in vitro, which is, you know, in basically vitro means test tube. So in a study, digestion and high bioavailability due to presence of trace elements in the sea that naturally help better absorption. Contains the black cohosh root, and there's been a lot of research that shows its effectiveness against decreasing hot flashes. There was research that showed that women taking black cohosh found relief in menopause symptoms, including anxiety and depression. It has extracts of wild yam. It may help relieve symptoms of menopause, including hot flashes. And it has the chaste tree berry fruit. It's actually from a Mediterranean flowering plant. And it's been shown to help raise progesterone levels. And it binds to the dopamine receptors in the pituitary gland, can actually inhibit dopamine binding and prolactin synthesis and release. And this decrease in prolactin allows increased growth of the corpus luteum and increases progesterone levels. So basically, in a nutshell, it helps slightly increase the progesterone levels. And that's key with balance of the estrogen to progesterone ratio is important in women's health. So as a product to help with overall women's health, it's really hard to beat the Femavita. As far as menopausal symptoms, like hot flashes and sweats, I mean, I remember when my wife went through it. I mean, she would literally soak the bed at night, literally. And I'd be like, what, did you just run a race? Like crazy. And she didn't even have it really that bad. There are some women that are just completely debilitated by it. And the Rescue Cool Vita, it's really cool. It's a non-soy hormone-free supplement, which is important because genistein, which is where it comes from, is really from soy. And what's interesting for men to know this is that soy has been shown to increase estrogen levels. So like men, especially vegetarians that eat a lot of tofu, mm-hmm. they can actually get gynecomastia, which basically is increased breast tissue. And kind of their chest sort of looks like they're getting boobies, like the man boobie thing. So that's proof enough that the soy does do this. But this is a non-soy version of that. And it also contains vitamin E. And both the Genevita and the vitamin E can both really work directly to help with those hot flashes and night sweats. Vitamin E, we know, is a great antioxidant, and it can help reduce the severity or frequency of hot flashes. It supports cellular health. It helps combat oxidative stresses that we know about with the antioxidants. And it really contributes to a well-rounded approach to managing stubborn menopause symptoms with comfort and confidence.
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13: Tempering tensions in the Middle East. I'm Angelo Bavaro, Fox News. Top U.S. officials are making moves ahead of Iran's response to the latest peace proposal.
14: The Iranians today, according to Iranian state media, have submitted a response through a Pakistani mediator. Ambassador Mike Waltz wouldn't say today exactly whether or not the U.S. team have received word. Secretary of State Marco Rubio and Presidential Envoy Steve Witkoff met with Qatar's Prime Minister and Minister of Foreign Affairs in Miami, discussing U.S. support for Qatar's defense, continued partnerships and efforts to ensure stability in the Middle East. And just days ahead of President Trump's high-stakes visit to China, Rubio has argued that it is in China's best interest that Iran stop closing the Strait of Hormuz.
13: That is Fox's Alex Hogan. Iran's response reportedly focuses on allowing traffic to flow through the Strait of Hormuz, but does not include a plan for Iran's nuclear program, something the U.S. has rejected in previous proposals. Passengers on a cruise ship with cases of hantavirus on board are bound for their native countries to be observed for symptoms. Fox's Gernal Scott has the details on that story.
15: More than 140 passengers aboard the MV Hondius, including 17 Americans, will recover from any symptoms in their home countries. While hantavirus can be fatal, at least three people who were on the ship died. University of Minnesota infectious disease expert Dr. Michael Osterholm said it can be managed by asking twice a day.
16: Are you experiencing any kind of a fever? And then take the temperature. Do you have any symptoms? If somebody is identified right at that point, you can put basically an N95 mask on and stop all transmission.
15: Dr. Osterholm appeared on ABC's This Week. Hantavirus is not easily spread person to person. Gernal Scott, Fox News.
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2: 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Joining me is Dr. Jeffrey Shapiro. Dr. Shapiro is an assistant professor of internal medicine and cardiology at New York Presbyterian Hospital, Columbia University, and NYU Langone Medical Center. Dr. Shapiro is also board certified in internal medicine and cardiovascular disease, and his areas of expertise include cardiology, clinical cardiology, and heart disease. Dr. Jeffrey Shapiro, he'll be joining us in a moment as we're talking about a product he helped develop for Rescue. 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But the offer is 2 days only, Saturday, Sunday, and then Sunday at midnight. And again, take advantage of it this weekend. And before I go too much farther, I want to mention, make sure we wish again to the folks listening this hour, wish a happy Mother's Day. Hope that you feel loved. Hope you get to see your family. Just, you know, as you get older, you realize just how important all that is. And if you're somebody who's, you know, it is Mother's Day weekend, you have no idea how much just saying thank you could mean to your mother, to know that she realizes you realize all she's done for you. And we really actually probably don't even, we think we realize all she's done for us. So happy Mother's Day, and don't forget her, folks. Now we welcome in Dr. Jeffrey Shapiro. Good morning, Doc.
1: Good morning, Bobby. How are you today?
2: I'm doing well. Doing well. We're talking about Orasine, a product that you really were the lead in, inventor of, I guess you'd say, lead pioneer. You pioneered this product for us. It's and Orasine is a product that can help with a lot of different things, but today we're focusing for one on natural ways to slow down aging. Now, and Rescue Orasine has anti-aging benefits, but first of all, when we think of anti-aging, we think it means we're going to, we are talking about the cellular level. I think when people think anti-aging, they think of some makeup cream or something that makes your skin look younger. This is really anti-aging at the cellular level, but Doc, you're the doc. I'll let you explain it.
1: Yeah, that's a good point, Bobby. You know, aging is, I think a good way to really look at it is aging happens at the cellular level. When a cell no longer could replicate itself, a cell will go into what is called senescence or a zombie cell. These cells actually become a garbage pit of bad cells that don't function, that don't replicate. And as that is happening, the cells that make up that organ system, whether or not it's the heart, the brain, the blood vessel, the gastrointestinal cells, it doesn't matter what cell we're talking about. Aging is clearly defined as cells can no longer replicate. Their DNA can no longer mirror themselves. And that's really what I think aging is at the cellular level. There's a lot of factors that affect that we'll talk about today, why Orasine is so important in maintaining cellular health and cellular replication. But aging, I think, is, you can look at it physiologically, you can say that there's mental decline, that there is loss of body mass, loss of muscle mass, hormones decline, glandular systems become pruned, like our thyroid, our adrenal glands. So aging is where the organ that these cells are making up can no longer sustain its functionality and its physiology. I think that's a good way to think about aging.
2: And I guess it's this point where the cells start dying faster than they can repair or replicate to, I guess?
1: Right, that's exactly the definition, yeah. Every time a DNA, anytime our RNA, anytime our nucleotides within the cell itself could not, first of all, if they can't replicate because they don't have enough energy, or if they can't self-repair themselves, we just don't have a perfect replication. And there are many factors that alter the repair process. But DNA repair is a big, big issue and a big, big topic that we're going to discuss, and how we could actually improve our DNA to repair itself more readily and more efficiently. It's a great point, Bobby, yes.
2: We talk about, I know one of the things has got to do with telomeres at the end of, are the telomeres at the end of our cells? Is that where they are, or the end of right?
1: Telomeres are the ends of our chromosomes.
2: Chromosomes,
1: right.
2: Yeah.
1: That's right. Our DNA and RNA. The telomere is, just think about a shoelace. Think about a shoelace. The basic building blocks of that DNA molecule are what are called nucleotides. And these nucleotides pair up every nucleotide. There's five of them. Adenine, guanine, cytosine, uracil, and thymine. All these nucleotides are the bridges or the ladders. Well, let's take a ladder. The strings of the ladder are our DNA, but the steps of the ladder are our nucleotides. And every time a nucleotide, it splits right down the middle, it has to mirror image that nucleotide that nucleotide with one of these things. And so when you think about it, the inability to effectively pair correctly that nucleotide, we have a problem. We have a cell that's not going to function. It's not going to make proteins. It's not going to build muscle. It's not going to build cells to live. So it all happens at the cellular level. It's all about the replication and repair of that DNA, because sometimes there's something called missenses. Oh, my God, the adenine didn't pair with the thymine, and then we got a problem. And so now our body has a mechanism, a built-in mechanism, to repair that damage. Replication. So go down into the cell. That's what's happening at the cellular level.
2: On the chromosome. And so the telomeres, so you take a shoelace, folks, and that little plastic thing that keeps the shoelace together, when that breaks and then the shoelace, you can't get it through the hole of your shoe now because it's all frayed. Well, the telomeres become frayed. They need to be together. So they're transmitting basically all that information back and forth on the chromosome, and once that disintegrates or once it gets frayed, so the healthier those telomeres, so when we talk about anti-aging at the cellular level, that's what we're talking about, is right there. Now, I know that omega-3s have a profound effect on the health of people's telomeres. There's so much research in that. Does orexine as well, Doc?
1: Right. Yeah. I wanted to just emphasize this. Every time a cell replicates, the telomere becomes shorter and shorter. So you could say that it frays or becomes shorter, but as it actually minimizes the length of the telomere, it actually protects the DNA from replicating. And so when those telomeres shorten or they become dysfunctional, that's exactly what's happening. Omega-3s, we know from many, many decades of research, could absolutely sustain the telomere length. And then we'll talk about the effects of antioxidants and things that actually create the telomere to sustain itself. But orexin absolutely supports the length of the telomere, absolutely. And therefore, orexin is going to improve the longevity of a cell that's currently replicating. That's exactly what's happening at the cellular level.
2: Yeah, so again, folks, when we talk about anti-aging, it's not, you want to look good outwardly, you do. But honestly, quite honestly, too, just as much as your skin and all of that, how you quickly you walk, how alert you are, all of that is signs of aging, too. Your skin can look great, but if you're not with it, you're not with it mentally, you're not with it, you're stooped when you walk, you're stiff when you walk. So all of this, if you're healthy at that cellular level, everything's healthier. It all starts at that level. So one is omega-3s, the other is orexin. So what happens, when it's the cells start dying faster than they're replicating, that's when we start dying, I guess is the way to put it.
1: Yeah, that's exactly right. I don't know if we ever use this term, Bob. You ever hear of zombie cells?
2: No, I don't think so.
1: Oh, so I don't think we spoke about zombie cells. So when a cell no longer can replicate, it takes a while for that to sort of, it accumulates in the body, and a garbage truck has to come by and get those cells out of the body. But when those cells are still lingering in the body, think about the trash in the can, right? Your garbage in the trash can. You know, the trash is going to be there for a while before the garbage people take it away and dump it. But those cells that are in that trash can, those are called zombie cells. And when they accumulate, they develop abnormal proteins in our body. So, and a perfect example of this is the progression of cognitive decline from like Alzheimer's or things like that. So it's a protein that's building up because these zombie cells are accumulating within our tissue, preventing our cells to adequately replicate. And therefore, eventually they die in a part where they're not only zombie cells, but they have to be removed. So this whole DNA repair process is about replication, maintaining stability of our cells. And when those cells no longer replicate, they die. And when those cells die, that organ eventually will die. So that's what the aging of the body does physiologically at the cellular level.
2: So how do we get rid of that garbage? How do we get rid of the zombie cells? Does orosine help do that? Do omega-3s? Does like resveratrol or an antioxidant help do it? How do you get rid of the zombie cells?
1: Well, it's not getting rid of them. It's cleaning. It's making sure that cell doesn't turn into a zombie cell over time. Mm-hmm. So it's hard. And eventually, we will get rid of them. The process has an internal mechanism. We don't talk about this. We talk about cells replicating. But there's also mechanisms to transport the bad cellular material out of the cell. And then it comes into our stool. We defecate them out, or we just burn them out. And they're just it gets very deep. But our process, and you're right, all these things that we're talking about this hour, and all the things we always talk about, is neutralizing things that destroy our cells, like free radicals, like resveratrol, like cell power, like omega-3s, like orosine. All these things we talk about actually sustained cellular life. We could take any one of our products from Rescue and say confidently that these products aid in not only cellular repair, getting rid of the zombie cells, but also maintaining telomere length and replication. Every one of them, not just orosine, but omega-3s with orosine, with cell power, with resveratrol. Each of them have a component to sustain cellular functionality and cellular physiology. And as long as that's happening, you're going to feel a lot better. You're going to feel a lot stronger. You're going to maintain your muscle mass. You're going to maintain your bone strength. You're going to maintain your mental acuity, because every brain cell is the same way. It needs to replicate itself. We want to maintain its health, maintain those telomeres.
2: Hold that thought. I'm going to give the special, because you said, we want to get rid of the zombie cells, and you did say how we get rid of them, but primarily we want to actually prevent as many of them from forming. Is that really?
1: That's a better statement. Okay. Exactly. We want to maintain those cells before they turn into dysfunctional cells and zombie cells. Exactly.
2: But that is really what you guys call them, is in the medical field, the zombie cells. That's what you call them?
1: Yep.
2: Yeah, man, that's
1: right. Yep. Those cells, they're garbage. Become garbage.
2: Think about zombies, folks. You've seen the movies with zombies, you know. It's just like, wow, dead to the world. So, again, if you have questions for Dr. Shapiro, by the way, toll-free 833-707-7900, cardiologist Dr. Jeffrey Shapiro. If you have questions for him right now, call earlier, because what happens is we get calls at the end of the hour, and then we can't get them in. So if you have a question for him, this is toll-free, 833-707-7900, 833-707-7900. 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So we're talking about, again, this hour is Orasine, its anti-aging benefits, ways to slow down the aging process. Omega-3s and Orasine are great at slowing down that aging process. You know, our cells are, I guess, always dying, but there's a point when they die faster than they regenerate. In general, obviously it depends on our genetics, depends on your lifestyle, but in general, does that start happening at age 30, at age 40, at age 50? When do they, our cells start dying out faster than we replicate them, Doc?
1: Yeah, so we looked at aging from a chronological standpoint, and it turns out that there's no single moment when cells die immediately. It outpaces regeneration, but it's a progression. And there are two times in our life cycle that this is happening. The first is at age 40. There's a shift. In our mid-40s, there are changes that often affect these processes. But don't think about that. Your lifestyle doesn't have an effect on this. But they say that at 40, things start changing. You don't build muscle tissue as quickly as possible. Your skin starts losing collagen. These things could be at the 40s. It's called the 40s shift, and then there's the 60s shift. The 60s shift comes a little bit later, where our immune system and our immune system regulation starts slowing. At some point when our hormones, like testosterone and estrogen, don't provide us with the necessary ability to build muscle and build focus in our organ systems. So there's two shifts, the 40s and the 60s. But don't forget, this is a progression. That doesn't mean to say that in your 20s you can't start destroying your cells more in an accelerated fashion because of your lifestyle, smoking, alcohol, stress, lack of exercise. So, but there is a, if you are kind of healthy at 40s, in your 40s and your 60s, there is a jump in what's happening internally with your body's ability to maintain its health.
2: All right, so again, it just really, so 40s and 60s, I guess, and as a general rule of thumb. So, Orasine helps, again, at the cellular level, on the chromosome, with the telomeres, just like omega-3s do. They also, mitochondria, we talk about, you're always talking about, you talk about, and if I need a refresher course on this.
1: Right.
2: Because you do, you talk about health of the mitochondria. Remind me what they are again and how Orasine helps.
1: Absolutely. So if you dive into the cell itself, we need an engine. We need fuel. The mitochondria is the organelle, which is an organ within the cell. That's what an organelle is. There's many different organelles within the cell. The mitochondria is the place where we manufacture ATP, adenosine triphosphate. So we take in glucose, we take in proteins, we take in fats. It goes through an energy cycle where you actually produce an ATP form, an ATP packet. It's a fuel packet. It's the currency of every cell. So if you could support mitochondrial health by doing good lifestyle things, good diet, and taking supplements like omega-3s, like Orasine, like resveratrol, like all these products that we have, you could have a higher efficiency of turning these products into energy. And Orasine clearly is a supplement that aids in ATP, what I call ATP genesis. It generates ATP at the mitochondrial level. There are a lot of things that influence mitochondrial efficiency, but having at least a substrate to produce ATP, and that's what it is. Orasine has inosine, which is a precursor to adenosine, which is an acronym for adenosine triphosphate. So here you're taking something that's naturally, it's a natural compound that is basically improving the functionality of producing energy in every cell. And when you think of it, if you lack energy, if you lack fuel, that cell will no longer be able to do the job that it needs to do, which is actually to make proteins, protein synthesis. So just like when your car runs out of fuel, it's not good. Obviously, it doesn't work. Well, when your cells run out of fuel, it's not going to be able to do the things it needs to do. See, it's not just about, a cell does a lot. It when you think about all the things that a single cell does in the human body, if you just look it up, you will see that you can't even imagine how the physiology of the cell controls our life. And that's exactly what we're talking about today.
2: It's happening in our cells in our bones, cells in our heart, cells in every muscle, cells every organ, and we don't realize all that's going on. I just moved my fingers, and that has an involuntary movement. There's voluntary and involuntary, and all the things that go on in your body, just that we are aware, but then what's going on at the cellular level every second of our lives and every cell in our body. And so so Orasine feeds the cell. I mean, obviously omega-3s are great nutrients for the cell. Orasine, is that great for, what helps the mitochondria function better, Doc?
1: Well, you want to maintain the mitochondrial function. So you want to make sure that you could neutralize these free radicals. These free radicals we'll talk about maybe even later in the show. Free radicals are things that destroy the inner part of our cells.

0: clinical cardiology and heart disease. And Dr. Shapiro will be joining us in a moment. Again, on behalf of Dr. Shapiro and myself and everyone at Rescue, a very happy Mother's Day. Hope you have a happy, healthy Mother's Day, and hope you have family that you're going to get to see and be with and enjoy your Mother's Day weekend. So the special this weekend is that first of all, it's 2 days only. So I'll give you a heads up there. It's today and tomorrow. This is a really short special. It's today. 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We're talking about Orosine today. And anti-aging. And again, it's not, you know, some cream and some, you know, whatever. Yeah, you want to look younger, but one of the ways to look younger is to be more physically active, to be able to walk without limping, to be able to walk without, you know, stiffness, to be able to have mental alertness, acuity. That's more anti. You want to, you know, one of the ways we talk about when we talk about audiology. One of the ways you look older is not because you're wearing a hearing aid, but it's because you have to keep leaning in or because you keep missing conversations. That's what makes you look older, not the hearing aid. What makes you look older is your posture. What makes you look older is walking stiffly. What makes you look older is not being aware, not being lucid. So this is helping at the cellular level with the really important anti-aging issues that you should be concerned about. Yeah, you want to look younger, but you'll look younger because you're physically better at the cellular level, and that's what Orosine helps you do. Now, before we get back into Orosine, though, I have Beverly did not want to go on the air. She's on Eliquis. She has AFib, and she wants to know, is there a rescue product out there that Dr. Shapiro is a cardiologist, that you could help her or that you would recommend for her AFib, Doc?
1: Absolutely. So atrial fibrillation is an abnormal electrical impulse from the top of the heart to the bottom of the heart. So something is happening at the cellular level with her electrical system. So we're not talking about the plumbing system. We're not talking about the arterial blood vessels. We're talking about the electricity of the heart. And Orosine has been trialed in a study that I did to show that if you take Orosine prior to having open heart surgery, because after you undergo open heart surgery, what happens is there is inflammation and there's a decline in the electrical system of the heart. I was able to show that I could suppress the incidence of atrial fibrillation in anyone undergoing open heart surgery by about 40-50%. And therefore, I looked at the mechanism and I figured out, okay, there's a decline in the function of the cells of the electrical system. Orosine will help maintain and sustain the effective repair mechanisms to sort of get those cells back in line and actually suppress the incidence of atrial fibrillation. Now, depending on the chronicity, if she's been in atrial fibrillation for a short period of time, she has a better result of getting on board with Orosine as well as the proper amount of omega-3s to help repair the electrical system of the heart. So the answer to the question is yes. Orosine could actually it could benefit her with this type of situation.
0: With AFib.
1: With AFib. Among other things as well.
0: What, so what omega-3s help with AFib?
1: Anything that's going to reduce inflammation is going to help with AFib. Absolutely. That's what I just said. Omega-3s, orzine, self-power, resveratrol, all these things, magnesium. You know, we could go through a host of supplements from Rescue that will maintain a better efficiency and a better transmission for electrical signaling. If it's early into it, if it's for 20 years, it may reduce the frequency of the AFib or the rate of the atrial fibrillation, but it's unlikely not going to convert her back to a normal sinus rhythm, because now, at that point, there's fibrosis that is led into the electrical system, and that's sometimes hard to reverse.
0: But if it's caught early on, it could help. I mean, it'll help. It'll help either way. But it would help more.
1: Think about this for a second. If you take orosine early in your life, in your second and third decade, you could offset all these things from happening. You could minimize the electrical breakdown of the heart. You could minimize the process of atherogenesis and atherosclerosis. You can improve oxygen delivery to every cell in the human body, and you help the DNA repair formulas. So the DNA mechanisms for repair is going to be assisted by orosine. So if you could maintain this type of lifestyle where you know, we talk about things that we could do, but this is what you could take nutritionally to offset the aging of every organ in the body.
0: Now I'm going to try, since this is why we like folks to stay on the phone. She didn't want to go on the air, so I'm going to try to think of questions she might ask. She is on Eliquis. What is Eliquis supposed to do, Doc? And are there any contraindications that orosine will not interfere with the Eliquis and omega-3s won't interfere
1: good
0: with
1: question.
0: The...
1: Good question. Eliquis is a drug that was formulated to prevent platelets from clotting on each other, because when you are in atrial fibrillation, the mere fact that atrial chamber is not contracting the blood on every beat, it's sort of quivering. It's fibrillating. That's what fibrillation is. What happens is there's an accumulation of stagnant blood in that atrial chamber that could lead to a clot. So the incidence of clotting is diminished profoundly by Eliquis. Now, please understand that you could take orosine and help the situation, but you can't just stop Eliquis for any reason if you are in atrial fibrillation, because that could lead to a stroke. Now, omega-3s also silken the platelets. So if you're taking omega-3s, the incidence even further could benefit you in a complementary way. So people can take omega-3s and be on Eliquis. Eliquis is a formulated drug, which is... And if you need it, you need it. There's no way you're not going to be able to take it. So we know that from studies. But you can actually offset clotting, not just with atrial fibrillation, but people with deep vein thrombotic conditions in their legs. If they're flying on a plane and you start taking omega-3s, you can prevent those clots from developing something called a pulmonary embolus. So venous thrombotic events is very highly recommended. You have to take something that's going to minimize platelet aggregation or platelet clumping, a baby aspirin, obviously orosine, omega-3s will aid in preventing you from clotting, not only in the heart, but also in the peripheral tissues of your body as well.
0: And again, no contraindications, so you can take them both, the orosine and the omega-3s, and not have to worry about it. And then you mentioned magnesium, Doc?
1: Magnesium is very important in sustaining the electrical balance of the outside of the membrane of our neurological system. So magnesium has been known.
0: Okay, so let me interrupt you. Are you talking about the magnesium orotate in the orosine, or are you talking about the Rescue MG, the magnesium complete, or both?
1: Oh, both. Okay. Absolutely both.
0: Okay. I just wanted to, guys, I interrupted your train of thought. You were saying something else about magnesium?
1: No. Yeah, that's a good point. Magnesium orotate is different than our trimagnesium, our magnesium from Rescue. Magnesium is bound to orotic acid, which is just the way that magnesium is bound. We know for a fact that magnesium in orosine will help maintain cellular function and cellular efficiency and replication. The Rescue magnesium is a magnesium that actually, in the elements of that magnesium, it helps maintain neutrality of our electrical system. It helps maintain our endothelial function, so our blood pressure is now regulated better. So it gives us energy. It's overused in 300 enzymatic reactions that create a mechanism for better health. So, but it does lessen your risk of atrial fibrillation and abnormal rhythms like ventricular premature contractions and, you know, that kind of stuff as well.
0: Separate note, by the way, somebody, Dr. Levy asked, whatever happened to that Cooper Health Study on rescue vital D3 being used in that Cooper Health Study and seeing if vitamin D3 helped with your immune system, and that we neglected to ever update that. That study came out, and that was they used rescue vital D3 in that study, and it showed that the folks that were on the rescue vital D3, researchers there found that those that were supplementing with vitamin D3 had a reduced incidence of influenza-like illnesses. It was a study of about 13,000 healthcare workers, and again, it even included anything with any kind of respiratory illness, COVID-19, etc. Those that had the 5,000 IUs of vitamin D3 could reduce influenza-like illness, including COVID-19, and healthcare workers. So that was the result of that study that used rescue vital D3 in the Cooper Health Study, and just wanted to update that for you folks. That's exciting news. That's how good rescue vital D3 is. Now, when we're talking about Orvacin with Dr. Shapiro, there's a lot of other questions here, but I want to just read some testimonials here and then see if you can help people understand what's going on here. So we talk about anti-aging at the cellular level and having, I'm using a really old word. You want to be spry. You want to be vital. So here's Mark. Rescue Orvacin has been a game changer for me. It's improved my stamina, increased my overall energy level, enhanced my quality of life. Now I honestly don't know what I would do without it. Rescue Orvacin. So that's part of, you know, anti-aging is having stamina, having still being able to perform tasks, get things done. So how's it helping? We know how it's helping. You've sort of explained a little bit about the anti-aging. How's it helping with energy?
1: Well, it's in order to build energy within the cell, you need the products that create ATP. Orvacin creates cellular ATP because the inosine is what I call a precursor or the building blocks to build adenosine triphosphate. So now you have not only the fuel that you eat, the glucose, proteins, and carbohydrates, now you have a natural supplement that's going to aid immediately in the formation of adenosine triphosphate within the cell, within the mitochondria. So now, when you talk about energy and stamina and fatigue, it's all about the utilization of oxygen. It's all about the utilization of the energy currency of every cell, which is ATP. So Orvacin will aid in producing a more efficient mechanism to create cellular energy. And if you have that fuel, that high-test fuel in every cell, think about a muscle cell. Think about a brain cell. Think about a gut cell. Think about any cell in the body is going to benefit from taking Orvacin. And that's why he feels so good. That's why he has a higher level of stamina. He's not going to go into what is called an aerobic phase of metabolism. He's going to continue at an aerobic, oxygen-rich environment. And the more oxygen-rich environment you live with, the more energy you have. The get up and go you feel. Your muscles work better. Your brain works better. Your neurological system works better. You sustain a healthier viability. And what's that word you use? What was that word, Bobby?
0: Spry? Spry?
1: Yes, spry. Spell that for me. I've never heard of that.
0: Sprey, I guess. He was spry. I remember somebody saying that about our neighbor who was 94 years old, used to wear his dress shirt and tie and dress pants and work in his garden on Sundays after church. And he's so spry, as somebody would say. So, yeah, is that the word?
1: Yeah, you learn something every day. You learn something every day. That's great.
0: All right. So, I like that story. So I have another thing here, though. Another question here from somebody. You talked about, so you talked about the zombie cells, the cells that they die out. And we don't, the whole point of orvacin is to slow the aging process so you don't have zombie cells. You said eventually they, if we do end up dying out, the zombie cells eventually get excreted, et cetera. We get rid of them. I guess that's part of oxidative stress. And we talked about antioxidants. We talked about great antioxidants, to help with the aging process, like the rescue resveratrol and the rescue cell power. I believe, though, that orvacin is also an antioxidant, is it not?
1: Yes, yes. Inosin is a powerful antioxidant because it converts itself to uric acid. Uric acid is the most powerful antioxidant in the body. So you have now something that's creating a mechanism to balance free radicals. Did we ever give the definition of oxidative stress and what that means?
0: No, go ahead. Go ahead.
1: Yeah. Oxidative stress is an imbalance between harmful free radicals and protective antioxidants. So there's a war zone out there. We got the free radicals that are being made from the poor lifestyle that we have, from the UV radiation, from the processed foods that we're eating, from the lack of exercise, the lack of sleep, the increased stress in our body. Free radicals are unpaired electrons within the cell. And if we don't neutralize those with free radicals, those unpaired electrons or those free radicals are going to destroy the integrity of the cell. It's going to damage the DNA. The DNA repair formula is not going to take an effect. So if we could neutralize oxidative stress and we could boost the battlefield of those antioxidants, we have a mechanism that neutralizes the damage done to the cell. So that imbalance is very important. And so when you talk about resveratrol, you talk about cell power, you talk about omega-3s, you talk about orosine, you talk about all these natural products that actually aid in a powerful army to neutralize free radicals, which are destructive to our cells. That's really what oxidative stress is all about. UV radiation, UV light, alcohol, smoking, all those bad factors that we live with every day, and poor diet and poor eating all create damage to our cells. And if you're thinking about the accumulated damage of every cell, you got to neutralize these damages. You got to build up an army to neutralize those reactive oxygen species and all that stuff.
0: All right, let me get that's a technical term, by the way, folks. I know you're just up against it. We're trying to get done. We have calls now coming in, so we're going to try to get done. So let me give this special here so that I don't have to rush it as much at the end while Mike here is getting the caller lined up here. 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Is he ready to go on the air? Okay, and you'll get his information later. I'll put him back on hold. Yep. All right, so I'm going to put you back on hold when we're done with the call. But, Brian, good morning. You're on the air with Dr. Jeffrey Shapiro.
2: Question real quick is, I'm on a statin drug. I had a heart attack, a widowmaker heart attack 2 years ago. Mm-hmm. I'm on a 10-milligram statin, and my LDL is down at 44. And I was trying to get off the statin, and my doctor thinks I should stay on the statin, that it does other things that are going to keep my stent open, not through the cholesterol lowering, but to keep my stent open. I should stay on a statin. Is that true? Because I'd like to get off the statin.
0: Doc?
1: Are you having? Yeah. So the widowmaker is a blockage in the very beginnings of the left coronary artery. And when that blockage if that blockage occludes those blood vessels, it's a large portion of your heart. It actually occupies two blood vessels. So is that the only blockage that you had in your cardiac catheterization? Was there any more than just the Widowmaker?
2: I had one other one that they weren't really concerned about. It was 50%. I guess it was just a small one near the end of it. So the main problem was the 100%. The LAD was blocked.
1: Wow. So the LAD was blocked 100%, but the left main wasn't. So the Widowmaker sometimes is just denoted as the left main artery. So was it an LAD lesion? It sounds like it was an LAD lesion.
2: Yes, LAD was 100% blocked. So from what I'm told, it was like 50% of the blood in my heart wasn't going there.
1: Right, exactly.
2: The left side of my heart wasn't doing anything. And then my ejection fraction was 40 to 45, but I had it tested not long ago, and it's 55 to 60 now.
1: Excellent. Did you have high cholesterol before this happened? What were your risk factors for your heart disease? Was it cholesterol? Was it blood pressure? Was it diabetes?
2: My LDL was 71 when I had the heart attack.
0: Wow.
2: No,
0: did you have a history of heart disease in your family, Brian?
2: Yes.
0: I don't say you did. So,
2: well,
0: Doc,
2: I was on no medication.
0: We're up against the clock. No medication. 71 family
1: Brian,
0: history.
1: Were you a smoker?
0: Yeah, Doc. We got to expedite this. Can he get off the statin?
1: He can't get. Yes. Look, he didn't have a high LDL, but he can get off the statin if he goes on a good amount of omega-3s. The rescue LDL XQ10 and an omega. Well, it wasn't even about his LDL. His LDL wasn't really that high. So there's got to be another reason why he propagated that type of plaque within the arterial wall. So why don't, Brian, maybe on another day we could talk about it and really try to investigate why you developed plaque within your arteries. Because it wasn't about your LDL. Think about it. Your LDL wasn't even greater than 100. Who would have known that you had heart disease?
0: But there's a family history, you said, right, Brian?
2: Yes, my father had a heart attack, yep.
0: So there's a family history there. And then, Doc, he also said something, and this is the second person that told me, like, I don't know if this is the doctor who's trying to convince people to get on a statin, but they said, oh, the red yeast rice might help, but you need to be on a statin because it does more than just battle cholesterol. It has other benefits. Do statins have other benefits? Because I know they have other side effects.
1: They have a lot of side effects. You know, we focus on just the LDL, but we got to focus on other things as to why this happened. This is not a normal case where your LDL at baseline was less than 100 and he developed a considerable blockage. I mean, there's stress factors, there's blood pressure, there's inflammation. Listen, it all turns out to be inflammatory. The process is inflammation. You got to decrease the inflammatory response. You got to look at your CRP levels. But yes, statins have an effect on reducing inflammation, but not as good as omega-3s. Listen, here's a perfect example. Brian, you need to be taking Orosine, 3 tablets a day. That will help repair and restore the functionality of your heart and your ejection fraction.
0: All right, up against the clock, so I'm going to have to, Brian, I'm going to ask you to do this. Number one, I'm going to put you on hold, and Mike's going to get all of your information. And number two, I may end up giving your number to the doc, but also it would be better if you could call in when we have more time. And the next time Dr. Shapiro's on, call earlier in the show, because this is what happens. We're up against the clock, and I'm out of time. So apologize for that. Hopefully that helps you. Orosine, omega-3s, and the red yeast rice. But in the meantime, it would be great to get your information and call back another day. Thank you, sir. Thank you, Doc. I appreciate it. Have a great weekend.
1: Brian, Bobby, same to you, but thank you.
0: You're welcome. All right, so the special is, again, Happy Mother's Day. I hope you have a good day and a blessed day with your family. I hope they appreciate you as a mom. Happy Mother's Day. 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
1: If you're hearing this, you should be concerned about the Asian longhorned beetle, an invasive species that's destroying our trees. But you can help. 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
0: Look up, look down, look around, look up, look down, look around. In the trees and on the ground, 'cause the ALB must be found.
1: Some signs of the ALB are dime-sized holes on tree trunks, a sawdust-like material called frass, and the beetle itself, with a long black body and white spots.
0: Look